Good afternoon. You're listening to KOTZ 720 AM right here in Kotzebue. It's a quarter past four, and coming up this hour, well, we are currently in the request hour, and if you'd like to request a song or say a birthday message on the air, you can call us at 442-3434. We've got a quick correction to a message that we were airing. The Kotzebue Sound Fishermen's Association has a scheduled meeting today at 6:30 p.m. And there are additionally going to be door prizes. One $500 gift card from Crowley. Five $100 gift cards from KIC. And four $50 KIC gift, or four $50 gift cards from KIC. You must have a valid fishing license for the door prizes. Thank you for listening to KOTZ right here in Kotzebue. Stay tuned for this request hour, and we'll be going into the extended weather at about 4:30.

Good afternoon. You're listening to KOTZ 720 AM right here in Kotzebue. It is 4:30 PM, so we're going to go into the extended weather forecast. But stay tuned for the request hour, which you can call us at 442-3434 if you'd like to request a song or say a birthday message on the air. But we'll also have Alaska News Nightly coming up at 5, so try to make your calls 5 or 10 minutes beforehand. That way you can have your messages uninterrupted. All right. Starting in Kotzebue, tonight's going to be partly cloudy with lows around 50 and with northwest winds at 15 miles an hour. And then Friday's going to be mostly cloudy with highs around 60 and light winds. Then Friday night, there'll be scattered rain showers with lows in the mid-50s, with northwest winds at 10 miles an hour. Then in Norvik, Selawik, and Kiana, tonight's going to be partly cloudy, with lows around 50 and with west winds at 15 miles an hour, while Friday's going to be mostly cloudy, with highs around 70 and light winds. Then Friday night, there'll be scattered rain showers with lows in the mid-50s and light winds. Next in Kivalina and Red Dog Dock, tonight's going to be cloudy with isolated rain showers and lows around 40 with south winds at 10 miles an hour. And Friday, there'll be scattered rain showers with highs around 50 and south winds at 15 miles an hour. Then Friday night, it's going to be mostly cloudy with lows around 40 and light winds. As for No Attack and Red Dog Mine, tonight's going to be mostly cloudy with lows in the mid-40s, with southwest winds at 15 miles an hour. And Friday, there'll be scattered rain showers with highs around 60, with southwest winds at 10 miles an hour. Then Friday night, it'll be mostly cloudy with lows in the mid-40s and northwest winds at 10 miles an hour. As for Point Hope, Point Lay, and Cape Lisburn, tonight's going to be cloudy with lows in the mid-40s and south winds at 25 miles an hour. Friday, they'll have scattered rain showers with highs around 50 and south winds at 20 miles an hour. Then Friday night, it's going to be cloudy with lows around 40 and south winds at 15 miles an hour. Then in Buckland and Deering, tonight will be partly cloudy with lows in the mid-40s with northwest winds at 10 miles an hour. And Friday's going to be mostly cloudy with highs in the mid-60s and light winds. Then Friday night, there'll be scattered rain showers with lows in the mid-40s and north winds at 10 miles an hour. As for Ambler, Shognak, and Kobuk, tonight's going to be partly cloudy with lows around 50 and west winds at 15 miles an hour. And then Friday will be mostly sunny with highs around 70 with west winds at 10 miles an hour. Then Friday night, it's going to be mostly cloudy with lows around 50 and light winds. As for Shishmaref and Diomede, tonight's going to be mostly cloudy with lows around 50, with southwest winds at 15 miles an hour. And then Friday will be cloudy with highs around 60, with southwest winds at 15 miles an hour. Then Friday night, there'll be scattered rain showers and lows around 50, with northeast winds at 15 miles an hour. And as for the current conditions, Kotzebue is clear at 53 degrees, with west winds at 6 miles an hour. And Kivalina is cloudy at 45 degrees, with southwest winds at 10 miles an hour. Point Hope has fog at 44 degrees, with south winds at 17 miles an hour. And Selawik is clear at 63 degrees, with west winds at 12 miles an hour and with gusts to 16. Then Shishmaref is clear at 51 degrees, with west winds at 22 miles an hour. And Kiana is clear at 67 degrees, with west winds at 12 miles an hour and with gusts to 21. Then Ambler is clear at 76 degrees, with west winds at 8 miles an hour and with gusts to 17. And Buckland is mostly clear at 67 degrees, with northwest winds at 9 miles an hour. Then Norvik is clear at 63 degrees, with west winds at 16 miles an hour. And Noatak is clear at 61 degrees, with west winds at 10 miles an hour. Then finally with Shognak, it is clear at 74 degrees, with west winds at 10 miles an hour, and with gusts to 16.
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Stay tuned for this request hour. Again, you can call 907-442-3434 to make a song request or say a birthday message on the air. And try to make your calls 5 to 10 minutes before the end of the hour, as we will go into Alaska News Nightly at 5.

0: means pharmacists can start treating Alaskans with medications for opioid use disorder.
1: It's going to provide the opportunity for and pathway for pharmacists to participate in that care, be able to get a DEA license to be able to be a prescriber for those medications.
0: She thinks that will be a major game changer for the ongoing opioid crisis in Alaska. In Anchorage, I'm Rachel Cassandra.
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2: Police say two people are dead after a four-vehicle collision on the Glen Highway north of Anchorage that shut down the highway's southbound lanes for several hours. Officers responded to a part of the highway near Eagle River called the S-Curves near a way station at around 8 a.m. today. Investigators say the driver of a pickup crossed the median from the northbound lanes to the southbound lanes, hitting two SUVs and a hatchback. Police say the drivers of the pickup and hatchback were both killed in the collision. Paramedics took a child passenger from the hatchback to a hospital with what police described as life-threatening injuries. The names of the two people who died have not been released publicly. Police say all lanes of the highway were reopened a little before 5 p.m. A brown bear seriously injured a woman in her front yard in Kenai, near Kenai rather, shortly after she let her two dogs out early this morning, according to Alaska State Troopers. The woman, whose name has not been released, was airlifted to Anchorage for medical treatment after the mauling. In a statement posted online, troopers say the woman had opened her front door around 5 a.m. to find a brown bear sow and two cubs, which caused one of her dogs to run back inside while the other ran away from the door. Troopers say the woman grabbed a shotgun and fired three or four rounds in an effort to scare off the bears. The sow then attacked the woman on her front deck. Someone else at the house scared the bear away and moved the woman inside. Troopers say the woman sustained serious injuries and was flown to an Anchorage hospital in a helicopter. In the yard later, troopers found multiple bird feeders, a known bear attractant, in disarray. Alaska wildlife troopers and State Department of Fish and Game officials are investigating the attack and collected samples left behind by the bears. As of about 2 p.m., the three bears had not been located. State troopers are asking anyone who sees brown bears in the area to contact them or to file a report with Fish and Game.

0: an AI-generated story of a beluga whale escaping the Alaska Sea Life Center in Seward received millions of views across social media last month. The center quickly issued a statement confirming the story was false. But the incident highlights how AI-generated content is becoming harder to identify, and for organizations like the Sea Life Center, how false information can harm their reputation and credibility. Alaska Public Media's Michaela Finnerty has the story.
1: You may have seen an image trending on social media of a beluga whale jumping over an enclosure back into the sea. The picture is accompanied with an inspiring story about a Cook Inlet beluga mother escaping from a research facility in Seward to reunite with her young calf. Despite receiving millions of views, the story is false. The Alaska Sea Life Center, the only research facility with a public aquarium in Seward, confirmed last month that the escape never happened. Katie Grant, communications manager for the center, says the photo was likely generated using artificial intelligence.
2: When misinformation like this story gets passed around, obviously that's a concern for us just because the story isn't what's really happening.
1: In an age of increasingly realistic AI, discerning what is real and what is not is harder than ever. Grant says the Sea Life Center was able to put out a statement quickly to counter the false information, and she worries about potential damage to the organization.
2: We're always concerned about making sure our supporters are getting truthful knowledge about what's going on, so they know

0: know exactly what they're supporting. And when stories like this come up, it can be confusing and misinformation could spread like wildfires.
1: Grant says that in the Sea Life Center's 25-year history, a beluga whale has never escaped from the center, and it's not a scenario that could happen. Despite not being named in the post, the Sea Life Center received multiple calls shortly after it began to spread.
0: Some of my staff members said that the calls they got, of course, were emotional because that story, it was very triggering emotionally for someone who really cares about Alaska marine life.
1: Grant says she appreciated people calling and that it gave the center an opportunity to speak to the real work that they have done with beluga whales. AI-generated content has become quite popular on social media, says Young Saw, a professor of marketing at the University of Alaska. Saw teaches a marketing class on how to effectively address rumors and fake information from a business standpoint.
2: You can see many brands, many organizations are impacted negatively by this kind of misinformation.
1: Saw says the Sea Life Center did the right thing by releasing an official statement. Now, some of the beluga posts are accompanied with an alert stating the AI-generated story and photo are fake. Grant has a theory about why the fake story popped up when it did. Days before it came out, a dead whale was found on the bow of a cruise ship that docked in Seward.
0: I think if I was a site that was trying to, you know, get more eyes on a post for whatever reason, that might encourage them to do that. That having a story with the word whale and Seward and Alaska in it isn't a bad idea right now.
1: Grant says it's getting harder to tell what's fake and what's real online, and that being cautious about who you follow and the information you choose to share is important. In Anchorage, I'm Michaela Finnerty.
3: Preliminary work on Interior Alaska's new Veterans Cemetery began early last month, but the project is now officially underway since a groundbreaking ceremony was held at the site in Salcha on June 20th. KUAC's Tim Ellis reports.
4: Crews began clearing the roughly 260-acre site off Johnson Road in early June after a 20-year effort to build Alaska's first state-operated veterans cemetery. That began after the legislature passed a measure calling for the State Department of Military and Veterans Affairs to, quote, establish and maintain Alaskan veterans cemeteries, unquote. Late last month, two former state legislators who co-sponsored the bill in 2007 attended the groundbreaking for the Interior Alaska Veterans Cemetery. One of them was Republican Lieutenant Governor Nancy Dahlstrom.
5: We never ever dreamed it would take 20 years. But one thing I know about veterans and the people that honor veterans is that we never quit. When we start something, when we give our word, when we say we're going to do something, we do not quit. And that's what you're seeing today.
4: The other co-sponsor of the 2007 measure was David Guttenberg, who now serves on the Fairbanks North Star Borough Assembly. The former Democratic state legislator said in an interview 3 years ago that he actually began working on legislation to develop the cemetery in 2005, soon after he learned that his longtime friend and Marine Corps veteran Rick Rothley had died.
6: His widow, who was also a retired member of the service, came to me and said, Rick wanted to be buried here, and he couldn't be buried here because there's no vet cemetery here.
4: State Veterans Affairs Office Director Verdi Bowen told those at the groundbreaking that he had a similar conversation with another veteran from the interior.
7: When I first took my job, there was a guy from Fairbanks that showed up with a folder in his hand. His name was Joe Fields. And in that folder was his plan for a cemetery in Fairbanks. And he started this plan back in the early 70s, and he wanted this cemetery. He wanted to be able to be buried close to home. And the other piece was he wanted something that they could use that was in Fairbanks that provided honor to our veterans that was here.
4: Republican U.S. Senator Dan Sullivan was among the dignitaries invited to speak at the ceremony. He congratulated other local organizers who never wavered in their support for the cemetery despite several setbacks, like a proposal in 2013 to build a cemetery in an area off the Steese Highway and another in 2014 to build one in Fox. Both plans fell through.
8: One thing I love about Fairbanks and North Pole and the interior is that when the people of this part of our state see an opportunity or see a challenge that relates to our veterans and or our military, the whole community puts its shoulder into it, and they're relentless.
4: Republican Congressman Nick Begich was there too, and he said the highest praise should go to those who made the ultimate sacrifice.
8: And that's what we are here to do today, to dedicate this ground so that we can remember the people who came before us, the people who gave that sacrifice, the people who served our communities.
4: Bowen, with the State Veterans Affairs Office, says the project should be completed next year. And he says veterans will be interred there beginning in 2028. In Delta Junction, I'm Tim Ellis.
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9: 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Thank you.

0: a primary provider of affordable veterinary care in Anchorage, is changing their name. The Alaska SPCA is now Alaska PAWS, which stands for Alaska Partners for Animal Welfare and Safety. Kelly Donnelly is the nonprofit's executive director and CEO. She says the organization is not affiliated with the American Society for the Prevention of Cruelty to Animals, or ASPCA, a national organization that works to prevent animal cruelty. Donnelly says the name change clears up longstanding confusion.
1: Many people had thought that we were one and the same. People reporting animal welfare abuses or concerns were often confused.
0: The organization provides low-cost veterinary care for a variety of services ranging from vaccinations and surgeries to dental extractions. Alaska PAWS is based in Anchorage but travels to remote communities around the state for health clinics. Most rural communities in the state don't have local veterinarians and are too small to support a clinic on their own, according to the National Library of Medicine. When visiting those rural areas, Donnelly says the group focuses on spaying and neutering dogs and occasionally cats.
1: We're trying to work with local communities to help prevent unwanted litters and any of the public health dangers that come with animals roaming freely.
0: The Alaska nonprofit was founded by a passionate group of Anchorage residents more than 70 years ago.

0: The future of Juneau's City Museum is uncertain as the effects of the Assembly's budget cuts begin to take hold. Starting Friday, the museum will be open 4 days a week instead of seven, and just one staff member will be working after the city laid off two full-time employees, including the museum's director. KTOO's Lisa Fu has more.
1: After more than 8 years leading the Juneau Douglas City Museum as its director, Beth Weigel is saying goodbye. In her final weeks with the city, Weigel wanted to see some projects through. One of them was preserving an almost 60-year-old totem pole that was carved by renowned Tlingit carver and artist Amos Wallace. It was a 2-year project that Weigel worked hard on. The totem pole used to be outside the museum and was recently remounted inside the Valley Library.
2: That's what we do. We take care of objects and we take care of our history and the past and make sure that, you know, that that's known so that as we go forward, we have a place that's rooted, that we know where we've come from and where we can go.
1: Weigel was laid off after the Juneau Assembly decided to cut about $260,000 from the museum. The reduction was part of an effort to address a multi-million dollar recurring budget shortfall. Prior to leading the museum, Weigel worked at the Juneau Public Libraries for close to 5 years. And before that, she was a ski instructor at Eagle Crest. She's always thought of herself as a public servant. And Weigel thinks of the city museum as the community's museum.
2: It's the people's history. It's all of our community and everybody's stories can be shared there.
1: Weigel says it's a blow to the community to reduce the museum's staffing and hours, to lose services and programming that she says are beloved and vital, and bring in revenue. She calls the Assembly's cuts short-sighted.
2: I just don't understand why an organization harms itself in that way.
1: Less than 4 full-time positions make up the museum staff. Along with Weigel, 2 other full-time people are leaving: the curator of programs and education, who was also laid off, and the curator of collections and exhibitions. That position was not laid off, and the city is pursuing a short-term person to fill the role temporarily while going through a full recruitment process. That leaves 1 part-time position to staff the museum, an administrative assistant who's 3/4 time. Here's Deputy City Manager Robert Barr.
3: A reduction of this magnitude will result in reductions to programming. Some of the programs that the museum offers are run by volunteers, so I don't want to say that necessarily all program will be eliminated.
1: The museum paused its guided walking tours, though state capitol building tours are still being offered. It's unclear what will happen to first Fridays at the museum, exhibit openings, and school class visits. What is known is that instead of being open 7 days a week this summer, the museum is moving down to a Wednesday through Saturday schedule. To help in the immediate future, the museum is hiring seasonal museum attendants through a grant from Norwegian Cruise Line. All of this is to say the city is very much in the process of figuring out a transition plan and a path forward. That's according to Library Director Catherine Melville, who's overseeing the museum when the director leaves.
4: Because of the nature of our budget process and the fact that we only just wrapped up that decision-making process a very short time ago, there hasn't been a long amount of time to tackle everything.
1: The lack of clarity going forward is part of why Dara Lonis Davis has decided to leave the museum for another job, even though she wasn't laid off. Lonis Davis is the museum's curator of collections and exhibits.
5: There was no confidence that I was getting from above that they knew what they were going to do without the director or the public program person, or even what that really meant to the structure of the museum. It kind of felt like they were setting the museum up to close in the near future anyway, and that it would be my best interest to jump while I could, as opposed to waiting it out and seeing what they decide to do.
1: Lonis Davis has accepted a job at Sea Alaska Heritage Institute as its manager of collections and curation. As for Weigel, she has a new job as well. She's going to be the new records information manager at Alaska Electric Light and Power. In Juneau, I'm Lisa Fu.
0: And that's all for this edition of Alaska News Nightly. We had reports tonight from Eric Stone and Lisa Fu in Juneau, Liz Ruskin in Washington, D.C., Rachel Cassandra, Wesley Early, Michaela Finnerty, and Ava White in Anchorage, Ashlyn O'Hara in Kenai, and Tim Ellis in Delta Junction. Our audio engineer is Crystal Hyde, Kirsten Dobroth is our producer, and I'm Casey Grove. Good night.

0: Alaska News Nightly was made possible in part by your local public radio station. 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
1: Hello and welcome back. You are listening to KOTZ 720 AM right here in Kotzebue. It's 529 PM, so we're going to go into the extended weather forecast. Stay tuned, as coming up at 6, we'll go into some of the evening news. Also, before we head directly into the forecasts here, we have a message correction. The Kotzebue Sound Fishermen's Association scheduled a meeting today at 6:30 p.m. There will also be door prizes for those who have a valid fishing license. There's one $500 gift card from Crowley, then five $100 gift cards from KIC, and four $50 gift cards also from KIC. All right, let's head into the weather forecasts now. In Kotzebue tonight, it's going to be partly cloudy, with lows around 50, with northwest winds at 15 miles an hour, while Friday's going to be mostly cloudy, with highs around 60 and light winds. Then Friday night, there'll be scattered rain showers with lows in the mid-50s, with northwest winds at 10 miles an hour. As for Norvik, Selowik, and Kiana, tonight's going to be partly cloudy with lows around 50 and west winds at 15 miles an hour. And Friday's going to be mostly cloudy with highs around 70 and light winds. Then Friday night, they'll get scattered rain showers with lows in the mid-50s and light winds. As for Kivalina and Red Dog Dock, tonight's going to be cloudy with isolated rain showers and lows around 40, with south winds at 10 miles an hour. And Friday, there'll be scattered rain showers with highs around 50 and south winds at 15 miles an hour. Then Friday night's going to be mostly cloudy with lows around 40 and light winds. Then in Noatak and Red Dog Mine, tonight's going to be mostly cloudy with lows in the mid-40s, with southwest winds at 15 miles an hour. Then Friday, they'll have scattered rain showers with highs around 60 and southwest winds at 10 miles an hour. Then Friday night, it will be mostly cloudy with lows in the mid-40s with northwest winds at 10 miles an hour. Then in Point Hope, Point Lay, and Cape Lisburn, tonight's going to be cloudy with lows in the mid-40s with south winds at 25 miles an hour. While Friday, they'll get scattered rain showers and highs around 50, with south winds at 20 miles an hour. Then Friday night, it's going to be cloudy, with lows around 40, and south winds at 15 miles an hour. Then in Buckland and Deering tonight, it's going to be partly cloudy, with lows in the mid-40s, with northwest winds at 10 miles an hour. And Friday, it's going to be mostly cloudy, with highs in the mid-60s and light winds. Then Friday night, there'll be scattered rain showers with lows in the mid-40s, with north winds at 10 miles an hour. As for Ambler, Shognak, and Kobuk, tonight's going to be partly cloudy, with lows around 50, and west winds at 15 miles an hour. And Friday's going to be mostly sunny, with highs around 70, and west winds at 10 miles an hour. Then Friday night, it'll be mostly cloudy, with lows around 50, and light winds. Then in Shishmaref and Diomede, tonight's going to be mostly cloudy with lows around 50, with southwest winds at 15 miles an hour. And Friday's going to be cloudy, with highs around 60, and southwest winds at 15 miles an hour. Then Friday night, they'll have scattered rain showers with lows around 50, and northeast winds at 15 miles an hour. As for the current conditions, Kotzebue has fog at 45 degrees, with southwest winds at 10 miles an hour. No, excuse me. That was for Kivalina. Kivalina has fog at 45 degrees, with southwest winds at 10 miles an hour. And then Kotzebue is clear at 53 degrees, with west winds at 8 miles an hour. Point Hope has fog at 45 degrees, with south winds at 17 miles an hour. And Selowik is clear at 66 degrees, with west winds at 9 miles an hour and with gusts to 17. Then Shishmaref is clear at 52 degrees, with west winds at 18 miles an hour. And Cayenne is clear at 67 degrees, with west winds at 15 miles an hour. Ambler is clear at 76 degrees, with west winds at 7 miles an hour and with gusts to 16. And Buckland is clear at 68 degrees, with northwest winds at 9 miles an hour. Then Deering is clear at 63 degrees, with north winds at 4 miles an hour. And Norvik is clear at 63 degrees, with west winds at 15 miles an hour. Then Noatak is clear at 61 degrees, with west winds at 10 miles an hour and with gusts to 15. And Shognak is clear at 76 degrees, with west winds at 10 miles an hour and with gusts to 19. 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

0: Live from NPR News in Washington, I'm Janine Herbst. The U.S. and Iran are continuing to trade attacks for the second day, leaving the fragile ceasefire agreement in limbo. The Pentagon says the U.S. hit more than 170 targets in Iran over the past 2 days. Iran says it fired at U.S. targets in Qatar, Kuwait, and Bahrain. Ambassador Nicholas Burns, who served in President George W. Bush's administration and led negotiations on Iran's nuclear program, says the U.S. has faced many challenges dealing with Tehran.
1: They suffered through it. They didn't flinch. We're dealing with an exceedingly difficult and often very untrustworthy government in Tehran. And it appears to be a government that's divided. There seems to be one faction that does want a ceasefire of the United States, but the stronger faction is defiant.
0: Speaking there to NPR's All Things Considered. Former Olympic canoeist pleaded not guilty today to a felony charge of damaging the Lincoln Memorial reflecting pool. David Hearn made his appearance at a court in Washington, D.C. NPR's Jacqueline Diaz was there.
2: In a crowded, stuffy courtroom today, Hearn's attorney entered his not guilty plea. Hearn sat between two defense attorneys and kept his comments to a minimum. But outside, a group of supporters chanted and held signs in support. Hearn and his attorneys claim this charge is trumped up and that he simply touched the pool. He did not damage it. The federal government says he purposely cut into the reflecting pool and caused serious damage. President Trump had the pool renovated for $14 million earlier this summer, but shortly after, paint was peeling and algae started growing. Hearn's next hearing is set for next month. Jacqueline Diaz, NPR News.
0: The median price for existing homes is at an all-time high. The National Association of Realtors says the average price reached $440,000 in June. NPR's Stephen Bisaha says sales of existing homes were down from the previous month.
3: Despite that record high, housing affordability actually improved slightly from a year earlier, according to the National Association of Realtors. Wages rose faster than home prices. Of course, more affordable does not mean actually affordable. That median price is still out of reach for most American families. The spring home buying season also ended with a whimper. Existing home sales dropped 2.4% in June compared to a year ago. Mortgage rates are partially to blame. They're at about 6.5% for the average 30-year fixed mortgage, a rate that could rise higher if the war against Iran continues to escalate and raises the cost of borrowing. Stephen Bisaha, NPR News.
0: U.S. futures contracts are trading lower at this hour. You're listening to NPR News from Washington. France beat Morocco 2-0 to advance to the World Cup semifinal. NPR's Eleanor Beardsley reports from Paris, where the game drew thousands into the streets to watch.
4: It's a hot night in Paris. There are screens set up everywhere at all the bars and cafes and crowds watching. There are just tons of people out here, and many are wearing Moroccan flags on their back.
5: France has a large Moroccan diaspora, and they say they're showing pride in their roots. But these Morocco fans say they're also rooting for Les Bleus. The score remained 0-0 until halftime, but France's Kylian Mbappe soon scored his 8th goal of the tournament. The crowd erupted. 6 minutes later, France's Ousmane Dembele scored a 2nd goal. A brilliant fan sang the Marseillaise and celebrated into the night. Eleanor Beardsley, NPR News, Paris.
0: African countries are getting $900 million in new funding from the International Energy Agency to expand access to clean cooking. The money builds on the $2.2 billion secured at the Africa Clean Cooking Summit in Paris, bringing total commitments to over $3.1 billion. Nearly a billion Africans still rely on polluting cooking fuels like charcoal and firewood, which contribute to around 850,000 premature deaths every year. The agency is working with the African Union to strengthen clean cooking policies. I'm Janine Herbst, NPR News in Washington.
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7: This is National Native News. I'm Jill Freitas. In the Pacific Northwest, tribal fishing access sites along the Columbia River will be getting needed upgrades and repairs based on the findings of a new federal report. Isabel Charlet reports.
8: In the Pacific Northwest, tribal fishing access sites along the Columbia River will be getting needed upgrades and repairs based on the findings of a new federal report. The U.S. Government Accountability Office found some infrastructure, including docks and fish cleaning stations, at 31 fishing access sites along the river is breaking down. Lori Jordan is with the Columbia River Intertribal Fish Commission, which works with the Bureau of Indian Affairs to maintain the sites. She says they're known as jewels of tribal sovereignty that are still shimmering along the sprawling waterway.
9: I just can't stress how fundamental the ability to maintain access to the river and to exercise the fishing right is to the member tribes of our commission. The treaty rights are a property right. It was taken. You got to compensate for that.
8: The fishing access locations were built by the federal government after 1930s dam construction flooded traditional fishing areas. Under their treaties, four Columbia River tribes retain fishing rights. Jordan says the tribes look forward to the improvements, including restroom repairs, additions, and updates to water systems. Anna Maria Ortiz is with the U.S. Government Accountability Office. She says the report also looked at why the repairs have been delayed for so long.
10: If BIA could be more effective in terms of its internal communications, the way it maintains data, and its funding formula, it would have a better chance at improving the safety and sanitation of these sites.
8: Jordan adds, with all the steps to secure funding, design the changes, permits, and construction, it will likely take a couple years before the repairs and updates are done. I'm Isabel Charlet, Oregon News Service. Find our trust indicators at publicnewsservice.org.
7: Grand Canyon National Park rangers are still seeking the public's help identifying a tourist who damaged a tribal artifact last month while trying to photograph it. KJZZ's Gabriel Pietrasio has more on the broken piece and its famed artist.
11: According to witnesses, a white man believed to be in his 60s or 70s fell while standing atop furniture inside the Desert View Watchtower. Staff rendered first aid to the visitor, who left before law enforcement was dispatched. The colorful hand-carved wooden crown worn during butterfly dance ceremonies was fashioned years ago by the late Fred Cabote.
12: If people have heard of one Hopi artist, it'll be Fred Cabote.
11: Kelly Hayes Gilpin is with the Museum of Northern Arizona. Cabote worked alongside architect Mary Coulter to depict Kiva murals inside the South Rim Watchtower.
13: I remember one of the stories.
11: That's one of his granddaughters, Meg Cabote.
13: There was like a certain color of blue. He kept having to go up and down the ladder, and it still wasn't the right color. And he finally slashed open the whole tube of paint. Just kind of a Renaissance man.
11: The damaged headdress is being evaluated to see whether repairs can be made.
13: It's hard to see people not caring about beautiful pieces of artwork or artifacts or things that are very sacred and special and just kind of being dumb tourists.
11: For National Native News, I'm...

leaders from several indigenous nations, including members of the Haudenosaunee Confederacy on different sides of the conflict, played a major role in the outcome. I'm Jill Freitas.

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4: From Alaska Public Media in Anchorage, I'm Ava White, and this is the Alaska Economic Report. In the last week, the price of Alaska North Slope crude dropped from $82.41 per barrel to $70.02 per barrel. The price of West Texas Intermediate slightly rose from $69.50 per barrel to $70.44 per barrel. Businesses and residents across Alaska are grappling with rising energy costs, and the local dump in Haines is no exception. Its annual utility costs have more than doubled since 2024. In response, the manager is taking matters into his own hands and moving the entire operation off-grid. The Alaska Desk's Avery Elfelt has more.
5: Workers at the Haines dump are scooping mountains of trash into a gigantic blue machine. The baler squashes the garbage into cubes, which are then bagged and carried to the landfill. Community Waste Solutions manager Craig Frankie says that process prevents leakage, keeps wildlife at bay, and solves a major real estate problem.
6: So if I can put more stuff on less space,
7: I see.
6: Just buys us more time.
5: Running the baler also takes a lot of power. Historically, that power has come from the local utility, Alaska Power and Telephone, or AP&T. But not for long. Frankie says he's moving the dump off-grid. Soon, a mixture of solar, batteries, and diesel generators will power the entire operation.
6: I'd love to say it's all a green initiative, but it's just cost.
5: Frankie has closely tracked the dump's energy costs over time. He says he spent more than $9,000 on power in 2024, but that figure more than doubled last year, even though the dump's energy use increased by just 13% over the same period.
6: It's just time for us to move on.
5: In Alaska, and throughout much of the United States, utilities are considered regulated monopolies, which means in many communities, there's only one company, leaving unsatisfied customers without other options. Phil White is an energy historian with the University of Alaska Fairbanks. He says that's contributed to a populist backlash against high electricity prices, which are currently trending even higher as diesel prices surge amid the war in Iran.
8: And so I think that is one of the reasons that explains why people are so frustrated, because they feel a lack of choices.
5: In turn, some choose to go off grid altogether. In Frankie's case, the driving factor is something called a demand charge. The idea behind it is pretty complicated. But in essence, utilities charge them when businesses need a lot of power over a short period of time. Think starting up power-hungry industrial equipment like a baler, says White.
8: You might actually not use that many kilowatt hours in a month, but there are certain days where you're really cranking it.
5: In those cases, White says power companies charge extra so they can operate the backup generators they might need to meet that peak demand, which is how Frankie got into this situation. AP&T notified him in March of last year that he would need to pay a demand charge moving forward. That was because his peak demand had repeatedly surpassed 20 kilowatts,

0: The result, Frankie says, is that some months...
1: We run our baler for about 3 hours a week. And for that privilege, we pay an extra $1,360-some a month on top of our normal power bill. I can't just keep sustaining these increases. They're looking at
0: AP&T did not respond to multiple interview requests. Vice President Jason Custer said in an email that the company cannot discuss individual accounts, but that AP&T has reviewed the matter with the customer. Frankie says he did recently connect with someone from the company who was helpful after months of trying to get clarity. Still, he's moving forward with his plan. Frankie says he expects the full system will cost upwards of $60,000. And even with recent spikes in the cost of diesel, he thinks he'll save a lot of money.
1: And at the end of the day, I don't care if it costs me more off the grid, to be honest with you. I don't deal with people that I feel are not being forthright with me.
0: White, the UAF expert, says he understands that response. But in general, he cautions against taking that route.
2: You know, while going off-grid is easier and less expensive than it's ever been before, it's not easy or cheap. And the real challenge is maintaining the infrastructure to deliver a constant supply of power 24/7.
0: Back at the dump, Frankie says if all goes to plan, Community Waste Solutions should be off-grid by this fall. Reporting in Haines, I'm Avery Elfelt.
3: In Anchorage, I'm Ava White, and this is the Alaska Economic Report.

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3: This is statewide news from Alaska Public Media. I'm Ava White. Preliminary work on Interior Alaska's new Veterans Cemetery began early next month, but the project is now officially underway since a groundbreaking ceremony was held at the site in Salcha on June 20th. KUAC's Tim Ellis reports.
4: Crews began clearing the roughly 260-acre site off Johnson Road in early June after a 20-year effort to build Alaska's first state-operated veterans cemetery. That began after the legislature passed a measure calling for the State Department of Military and Veterans Affairs to, quote, establish and maintain Alaskan veterans cemeteries, unquote. Late last month, two former state legislators who co-sponsored the bill in 2007 attended the groundbreaking for the Interior Alaska Veterans Cemetery. One of them was Republican Lieutenant Governor Nancy Dahlstrom.
5: We never ever dreamed it would take 20 years, but one thing I know about veterans and the people that honor veterans is that we never quit. When we start something, when we give our word, when we say we're going to do something, we do not quit. And that's what you're seeing today.
4: The other co-sponsor of the 2007 measure was David Guttenberg, who now serves on the Fairbanks North Star Borough Assembly. The former Democratic state legislator said in an interview 3 years ago that he actually began working on legislation to develop the cemetery in 2005, soon after he'd learned that his longtime friend and Marine Corps veteran Rick Rothley had died.
6: His widow, who was also a retired member of the service, came to me and said, Rick wanted to be buried here, and he couldn't be buried here because there's no vet cemetery here.
4: State Veterans Affairs Office Director Verdi Bowen told those at the groundbreaking that he had a similar conversation with another veteran from the interior.
7: When I first took my job, there was a guy from Fairbanks that showed up with a folder in his hand. His name was Joe Fields. And in that folder was his plan for a cemetery in Fairbanks. And he started this plan back in the early 70s, and he wanted this cemetery. He wanted to be able to be buried close to home. And the other piece was he wanted something that they could use that was in Fairbanks that provided honor to our veterans that was here.
4: Republican U.S. Senator Dan Sullivan was among the dignitaries invited to speak at the ceremony. He congratulated other local organizers who never wavered in their support for the cemetery despite several setbacks, like a proposal in 2013 to build a cemetery in an area off the Steese Highway and another in 2014 to build one in Fox. Both plans fell through.
8: One thing I love about Fairbanks and North Pole and the interior is that when the people of this part of our state see an opportunity or see a challenge that relates to our veterans and or our military, the whole community puts its shoulder into it, and they're relentless.
4: Republican Congressman Nick Begich was there, too, and he said the highest praise should go to those who made the ultimate sacrifice.
8: And that's what we are here to do today, to dedicate this ground so that we can remember the people who came before us, the people who gave that sacrifice, the people who served our communities.
4: Bowen, with the State Veterans Affairs Office, says the project should be completed next year, and he says veterans will be interred there beginning in 2028. In Delta Junction, I'm Tim Ellis.
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3: You are tuned to KOTZ 720 AM in Kotzebue. My name is Desiree Hagen with some local news. Paul Roatman is one of just a handful of judges in Northern Alaska's 2nd Judicial District. Kotzebue's longtime district judge retired from his position last week. I sat down with Roatman to talk about his career and what's next. Late last month, Judge Paul Ropeman climbed the metal staircase to Kotzebue's courthouse for what might be his last time after 20 years.
11: It is so familiar that I feel like I can just go down the street, go home, and my wife is there and we're in our house, because it's been my reality for a long time, and now it's not.
3: Ropeman and his wife raised their 5 boys, sending them through school here and being part of the community. Professionally, Ropeman worked for the last 16 years as one of 3 Superior Court judges in Alaska's 2nd Judicial District, an area that includes Utqiagvik, Nome, and Unalakleet. It's a large rural district, roughly the size of California.
11: It's been the most important job and place that I've lived in my life, the longest place that I've lived in my life, and probably the place that has had the most impact on who I am.
3: But Ropeman's connection to Kotzebue started long before he wore a robe. In the early 2000s, he came here as a young prosecutor, freshly transferred from Anchorage and Palmer. He says it was a massive change from the city.
11: The job of a prosecutor is a serious one, and sometimes you can get lost in the numbers and forget that cases represent people. And I think that's probably the biggest lesson that I learned when I moved to Kotzebue as a prosecutor was cases are people.
3: That lesson is part of what drew him back when a judgeship opened up 2 years after he left the region.
11: I remember telling my wife if there was one place I wanted to be a judge, it would be here.
3: Ropeman says he's stepping back in part for health reasons. He's presided over criminal cases like misdemeanors and felonies to civil ones, including small claims and complex civil litigation. Often he worked with people from deeply interconnected communities.
11: The people who you are judging and cases that you are deciding, you live with. People are delivering your food or taking you in a cab or teaching your children. You are necessarily involved in that community.
3: Ropeman also served as the district's presiding judge, essentially the administrative head of the other judges, responsible for assigning cases, supervising court personnel, and appointing magistrates. His resignation could also add some complications for the district, which has been operating with reduced capacity. In March, former Nome-based judge Romano Di Benedetto resigned, following an investigation that found a pattern of scheduling disruptions and inappropriate conduct, including mimicking Alaska Native and Asian accents. Ropeman says the district has also been backlogged since the pandemic.
11: If there's not enough court personnel, or if there's not enough defense lawyers or prosecutors, the system is going to necessarily be impacted.
3: Ropeman says he's not completely stepping away, though. He's agreed to help Nome's court.
11: I will be the full-time pro tem judge, Superior Court judge for Nome until they get a replacement, which hopefully will be in November, but it could be longer than that.
3: Once the Nome assignment wraps up, Ropeman says he's already thinking about how he wants to spend his time, including an old interest he's picking back up.
11: Years ago, I had a motorcycle in college, but I'm considering it again. I've driven every manner of four-wheeler and snow machine up Snowgo up here and really enjoyed that. And maybe I'm trying to hang on to some vestige of enjoying the outdoors like I used to hear.
3: For now, Ropeman says he's still adjusting to life outside of Kotzebue. He starts his position in Nome on July 13th. And that's the news from Kotzebue. 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You can find us online at kotz.org. If you have a comment or a news tip, you can email news@kotz.org. My name is Desiree Hagen. Teku for listening.

0: Hello and welcome back. You're listening to KOTZ 720 AM right here in Kotzebue. It is 6:31 PM, so we're going to go into the extended weather forecast, as well as the Tundra Telegraph, Bulletin Board, and Swapman Shop to follow. Let's see, starting in Kotzebue, tonight's going to be partly cloudy, with lows around 50 and northwest winds at 15 miles an hour, while Friday is going to be mostly cloudy, with highs around 60 and light winds. Then Friday night, there'll be scattered rain showers, with lows in the mid-50s, with northwest winds at 10 miles an hour. Then in Norvik, Seluik, and Kiana, tonight's going to be partly cloudy, with lows around 50 and west winds at 15 miles an hour. And Friday, it's going to be mostly cloudy, with highs around 70 and light winds. Then Friday night, there'll be scattered rain showers, with lows in the mid-50s and light winds. As for Kivalina and Red Dog Dock, tonight it'll be cloudy, with isolated rain showers and lows around 40, with south winds at 10 miles an hour. And Friday, there'll be scattered rain showers with highs around 50 and south winds at 15 miles an hour. Then Friday night, it's going to be mostly cloudy with lows around 40 and light winds. As for Noatak and Red Dog Mine, tonight's going to be mostly cloudy with lows in the mid-40s with southwest winds at 15 miles an hour. And then Friday, there'll be scattered rain showers and highs around 60 with southwest winds at 10 miles an hour. Then Friday night, it'll be mostly cloudy, with lows in the mid-40s and northwest winds at 10 miles an hour. As for Point Hope, Point Lay, and Cape Lisburn, tonight's going to be cloudy, with lows in the mid-40s and south winds at 25 miles an hour. And then Friday, there'll be scattered rain showers, with highs around 50 and south winds at 20 miles an hour. Then Friday night, it's going to be cloudy, with lows around 40 and south winds at 15 miles an hour. As for Buckland and Deering, tonight's going to be partly cloudy, with lows in the mid-40s and northwest winds at 10 miles an hour, while Friday, it's going to be mostly cloudy and with highs in the mid-60s and light winds. Then Friday night, they'll have scattered rain showers, with lows in the mid-40s and north winds at 10 miles an hour. As for Ambler, Shognak, and Kobuk, tonight's going to be partly cloudy with lows around 50 and west winds at 15 miles an hour. Then Friday, it'll be mostly sunny with highs around 70 and west winds at 10 miles an hour. Then Friday night, it's going to be mostly cloudy with lows around 50 and light winds. Then for Shishmaref and Diomede, tonight's going to be mostly cloudy with lows around 50 and southwest winds at 15 miles an hour. And Friday is going to be cloudy, with highs around 60 and southwest winds at 15 miles an hour. Then Friday night, they'll have scattered rain showers, with lows around 50 and northeast winds at 15 miles an hour. As for the current conditions, Kotzebue is clear at 53 degrees, with west winds at 9 miles an hour. And then Kivalina has fog at 46 degrees, with southwest winds at 10 miles an hour. Then Point Hope has fog at 44 degrees, with south winds at 14 miles an hour. And Red Dog Mine has no precipitation report at this time, but it is 43 degrees, with south winds at 13 miles an hour. Then Seluik is clear at 66 degrees, with west winds at 12 miles an hour, and with gusts to 18. And Shishmaref is clear at 52 degrees, with west winds at 20 miles an hour. Kiana is clear at 67 degrees, with west winds at 12 miles an hour, and Ambler is clear at 75 degrees, with west winds at 10 miles an hour and with gusts to 14. Then Buckland is clear at 69 degrees, with northwest winds at 8 miles an hour, and Deering is mostly clear at 62 degrees, with northeast winds at 6 miles an hour. Then Norvik is clear at 63 degrees, with west winds at 15 miles an hour, and Noatak is clear at 61 degrees, with west winds at 8 miles an hour and with gusts to 15. Then Shugnak is clear at 74 degrees, with west winds at 8 miles an hour and gusts to 19. Thank you again for listening to KOTZ 720 AM right here in Kotzebue. Stay tuned right after this quick message, and we'll head into the Tundra Telegraph bulletin board and swap and shop.
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0: Welcome back. Getting into our messages. Commercial fishing will open in the Kotzebue District for 8 hours from 10 a.m. until 6 p.m. on Friday, July 10th. Regulations were passed by the Alaska Board of Fish at their November 2025 meeting that permanently establish a closed waters section for Subdistrict 1 of the Kotzebue District for both subsistence and commercial fishing. This area consists of marine waters adjacent to the end of the runway from the Weather Service Dome, south of the main runway, to the Nana Building north of the main runway and extending 1 mile offshore into the Kotzebue Sound, perpendicular to the beach. This closed area is necessary to avoid birds being attracted to fishing nets near the end of the airport runway and becoming a safety hazard to airplanes transiting the area. The 2026 Kotzebue commercial harvest forecast is 50,000 to 150,000 chum salmon. Permit holders are reminded to check with their buyers before starting fishing operations to ensure they have a market for their catch. If you have any questions concerning the fishery, you can call the Kotzebue office at 907-442-3420 or the commercial fisheries office in Nome at 1-800-560-2271. The Kotzebue Church of God Food Bank is coming up on July 11th from 1 to 3 p.m. And our community has been selected to take part in the Recreation Economy for Rural Communities program, and they're inviting residents, businesses, and community groups to join the conversation. It'll be Monday, July 13th from 5:30 to 8:30 p.m. and Tuesday, July 14th from 9 a.m. to 4:30 p.m. located at the Youth Center on 946 Wanda Street. This will be a hands-on community workshop about how outdoor recreation, like trails, rivers, parks, and open spaces, can support our downtown, local businesses, and quality of life. There will also be complimentary refreshments and snacks provided. And if you have any questions, you can call 907-442-3446. Or email parksandrec@kotzebue.org. And the Board of Commissioners' regular monthly meeting was announced for July 15th at 9 a.m., and it'll be held in the NIHA conference room. The large item pickup was extended to July 31st. The City Council and the City of Kotzebue are extending the large item pickup, including vehicles, to July 31st. The deadline to sign up is Friday, July 24th at 5 p.m. All fees associated with extended large item pickup, including vehicles, are being waived. To sign up for vehicle removal, please pick up a vehicle disposal form from City Hall or Public Works. For any questions, please contact City Hall at 442-3401. The next Junior Ranger Club, which will be next Wednesday, July 15th, will be held in the Northwest Arctic Heritage Center from 2:30 to 4:30 in the afternoon. All ages are welcome, and activities are geared towards 7 to 13-year-olds. Kids under 7 must be with an adult. This is an announcement to notify the community that Nana Construction has started its barging season. Their barge will be traveling from their yard landing in Kotzebue via the Kotzebue Sound to the Noatak River drainage, as well as Kobuk Lake. They encourage commercial fishermen and recreational boaters to be aware and mindful of the barge, especially during adverse weather conditions. Barging will operate 24 hours a day during the season. Lagoon Street and Fifth Avenue will have limited roadway access and partial closure due to Nana construction work until the 16th. Residents are asked to use alternate routes and exercise caution when traveling near the work area. Please follow all posted traffic control signs and directions from construction personnel to ensure the safety of workers and the public. And the RM880 moose permit is available for moose hunters in Game Management Unit 23 until July 15th. This permit is only available in person. Kotzebue residents may pick one up at the Alaska Department of Fish and Game office at 240 Fifth Avenue. If you live outside of Kotzebue, call Kathy Sherman at 907-442-3420 for more information about where to get the RM880 permit in your village. And Assembly President Craig McConnell and Mayor Dickie Motto Sr. have scheduled the following meetings of the Northeast Arctic Borough Assembly at the Assembly Chambers in Kotzebue. The BAF work session will be Monday, July 27th at 1 p.m. and the regular assembly will be Tuesday, July 28th at 9 a.m. The call-in number is 1-800-309-2350 using the code 681-6362-pound. And as for the swap and shop messages, for sale is a Bering Air transferable round-trip ticket. For more details, you can contact Winona at 907-412-1185. And then there's an assortment of items for sale. One Boys Rocket Bike for $60. One Pantry for $60 needs to be assembled. One Medea Space Heater for $45. 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Thank you again for listening to KOTZ 720 AM right here in Kotzebue. And stay tuned for NPR News coming up at 7.

0: Live from NPR News, I'm Giles Snyder. Iran's late supreme leader, the Ayatollah Ali Khamenei, has been laid to rest months after the U.S. and Israeli airstrikes had killed him. NPR's Adil Al-Shalchi reports.
1: Earlier in the day, Iranian state media showed huge crowds swarming the truck carrying the casket of Ayatollah Ali Khamenei and four of his killed family members as it made its way through his birthplace, Meshed. People wearing black spilled into the streets to perform the ritual Islamic funeral prayers facing the caskets draped in the Iranian flag. Iranian state media reported that army fighter jets were flying over the skies of Meshed to secure them for the last day of the funeral. On Wednesday, U.S. CENTCOM said it struck Iranian military installations in retaliation for Iranian strikes on ships in the Strait of Hormuz. Iran responded by targeting U.S. military bases in Kuwait and Bahrain. Hadil Al-Shalchi, NPR News, Istanbul.
0: The latest exchange of fire between the U.S. and Iran has gas prices on the rise again, as NPR's Joe Hernandez reports.
2: The average cost of a gallon of regular unleaded was $3.85 on Thursday, according to AAA. But that number surpassed $4.50 in May and was as low as $2.79 in January, the organization found. Personal finance experts say the seesaw of gas prices can be an added stress on consumers trying to budget for fuel. It's also changing how they buy. Data from the cashback app Upside found that when gas prices rose in early March, drivers visited gas stations more often and bought less fuel each time. To stay ahead of price swings, experts say consumers can bank on higher costs and use apps to shop around for the best deal. Joe Hernandez, NPR News.
0: President Trump has removed the remaining members of the Bipartisan Election Assistance Commission, the federal agency that provides security guidance to states. An association of state election officials sent word out to its members today. The move follows the Supreme Court's ruling last month, giving presidents a freer hand in removing members of independent federal agencies. The main Democratic Party says it's working on a plan to replace Graham Plattner as the U.S. Senate nominee. NPR's Sage Miller.
3: While Plattner has not officially withdrawn himself from the race, the main Democratic Party released a statement saying it will host a new nominating convention to select his replacement. The statement emphasized the process would include Plattner supporters and draw from the grassroots movement his campaign built. State party leadership knows without that support, the chances of beating Republican incumbent Susan Collins becomes much harder. The main Senate race is a critical seat Democrats are looking to flip in November if they have any chance of taking control of the chamber. The party has less than 3 weeks to register a new nominee with the Maine Secretary of State. Sage Miller, NPR News.
0: This is NPR News. Former Olympic canoe racer David Hearn has pleaded not guilty to deliberately damaging the Lincoln Memorial reflecting pool. Hearn entered the plea in D.C. Superior Court today. He faces a felony count of property destruction. Hearn's attorneys say the charges are based on what they call a concocted narrative. U.S. attorney Jeanine Pirro says six others have been arrested on related charges. British singer Bonnie Tyler has died. She was likely best known for 1980s hits, including Total Eclipse of the Heart. She was 75. NPR's Isabella Gomez-Sarmiento reports.
4: Bonnie Tyler had a penchant for songs that feel larger than life. Her musical signature, heartrending, over-the-top belting that pushed her gravelly voice to its limit, often captured the soaring drama of anything she sang about, whether it was a crushing heartbreak or her undying faith in love. Tyler's career spans more than 50 years, but the excess and anguish of her 1980s collaborations with producer Jim Steinman came to define the maximalist pop rock of the decade. Isabella Gomez-Sarmiento, NPR News.
0: Asian stocks are advancing in Friday trading, led by chip firms and artificial intelligence companies. South Korea's benchmark is up 4%, and Japan's Nikkei share average is up 1.7%. The gains follow a rebound on the major U.S. markets. I'm Giles Snyder, NPR News.
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6: Hello and welcome back. 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It is 6 minutes past seven. I almost said in the morning because I'm used to that, but seven in the evening. But we're going to go into the local weather. And then coming up this hour as well, we'll have the Mini Tundra Telegraph at 7:20, and then the weather at 7:30. All right, in Kotzebue tonight, it's going to be partly cloudy, with lows around 50, with northwest winds at 15 miles an hour. And then Friday will be mostly cloudy, with highs around 60 and light winds. Then Friday night, there'll be scattered rain showers, with lows in the mid-50s, with northwest winds at 10 miles an hour. Then for the current conditions, Kotzebue is clear at 52 degrees, with west winds at 8 miles an hour. And looks like we'll be entering low tide by 8 p.m. tonight. 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And stay tuned for the Mini Tundra Telegraph coming up at 720.

Hello and welcome back. 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It is 7:21 in the evening, so we're going to go into the mini Tokyo Telegraph. But stay tuned for the weather coming up at 7:30. The upcoming Church of God Food Bank here in Kotzebue will be on July 11th from 1 to 3 p.m. And then our community has been selected to take part in the Recreation Economy for Rural Communities program, and they're inviting residents, businesses, and community groups to join the conversation. It'll be Monday, July 13th from 5:30 to 8:30 p.m., and then Tuesday, July 14th from 9 a.m. to 4:30 p.m. at the Youth Center on 946 Wanda Street. If you have any questions, you can call 907-442-3446 or email parksandrec@kotzebue.org. And the Board of Commissioners' regular monthly meeting has been announced for July 15th at 9 a.m. in the NIHA conference room. 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

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It is 7:30 PM, so we're going to go into the extended weather forecast. But stay tuned for NPR News coming up at 8, as well as the Mini Tundra Telegraph and weather at 8:20, and the impact stories at 8:30. Starting in Kotzebue, tonight is going to be partly cloudy, with lows around 50 and northwest winds at 15 miles an hour. And then Friday will be mostly cloudy, with highs around 60 and light winds. Then Friday night, there'll be scattered rain showers, with lows in the mid-50s and northwest winds at 10 miles an hour. As for Norvik, Selowik, and Kiana, tonight's going to be partly cloudy, with lows around 50 and west winds at 15 miles an hour. And then Friday, it'll be mostly cloudy, with highs around 70 and light winds. Then Friday night, there'll be scattered rain showers, with lows in the mid-50s and light winds. As for Kivalina and Red Dog Dock, tonight's going to be cloudy with isolated rain showers and lows around 40, with south winds at 10 miles an hour. And then Friday, there'll be scattered rain showers with highs around 50 and south winds at 15 miles an hour. Then Friday night, it'll be mostly cloudy with lows around 40 and light winds. As for Noatak and Red Dog Mine, tonight's going to be mostly cloudy with lows in the mid-40s and southwest winds at 15 miles an hour. And Friday, there'll be scattered rain showers with highs around 60 and southwest winds at 10 miles an hour. Then Friday night, it's going to be mostly cloudy, with lows in the mid-40s, and northwest winds at 10 miles an hour. As for Point Hope, Point Lay, and Cape Lisburn, tonight's going to be cloudy, with lows in the mid-40s, with south winds at 25 miles an hour. And then Friday, there'll be scattered rain showers, with highs around 50 and south winds at 20 miles an hour. Then Friday night, it's going to be cloudy, with lows around 40 and south winds at 15 miles an hour. As for Buckland and Deering, tonight's going to be partly cloudy, with lows in the mid-40s and with northwest winds at 10 miles an hour. And then Friday will be mostly cloudy, with highs in the mid-60s and light winds. Then Friday night, there'll be scattered rain showers, with lows in the mid-40s and north winds at 10 miles an hour. As for Ambler, Shugnak, and Kobuk, tonight's going to be partly cloudy, with lows around 50 and west winds at 15 miles an hour. And then Friday's going to be mostly sunny, with highs around 70 and west winds at 10 miles an hour. Then Friday night, it's going to be mostly cloudy, with lows around 50 and light winds. As for Shishmaref and Diomede, tonight's going to be mostly cloudy, with lows around 50, and southwest winds at 15 miles an hour. And then Friday, it'll be cloudy, with highs around 60, and southwest winds at 15 miles an hour. Then Friday night, there'll be scattered rain showers, with lows around 50, and northeast winds at 15 miles an hour. As for the current conditions, Kotzebue's clear at 52 degrees, with west winds at 8 miles an hour. And then Kivalina has fog at 46 degrees, with southwest winds at 10 miles an hour. Then Point Hope has fog at 44 degrees, with south winds at 14 miles an hour. And Selowik is clear at 67 degrees, with west winds at 11 miles an hour, and with gusts to 17. Then Shishmaref is partly cloudy at 52 degrees, with west winds at 16 miles an hour. And Cayenne is clear at 67 degrees, with west winds at 11 miles an hour, and with gusts to 18. Ambler is clear at 75 degrees, with west winds at 11 miles an hour, and with gusts to 15. And Buckland is clear at 68 degrees, with north winds at 7 miles an hour. Then Deering is mostly clear at 61 degrees, with north winds at 7 miles an hour. And Norvik is clear at 63 degrees, with west winds at 14 miles an hour.
The Noatak is clear at 59 degrees, with west winds at 9 miles an hour. And Shugnak is clear at 73 degrees, with west winds at 8 miles an hour, and with gusts to 18. Thank you again for listening to KOTZ 720 AM, right here in Kotzebue. 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

0: Live from NPR News, I'm Giles Snyder. Iran's late supreme leader has been laid to rest. Huge crowds gathered for the Ayatollah Ali Khamenei's funeral in northeast Iran following a week of funeral processions, rallies, and mourning ceremonies. Khamenei was killed in the opening strikes of the war. His funeral came as the U.S. and Iran exchanged fire for a second day. President Trump calling Iranian leaders scum just weeks after praising them as smart and rational people. NPR's Franco Ordonez reports on the diplomatic whiplash that has come to define Trump's approach to global affairs.
1: 3 weeks ago, President Trump described the Iranians as brave people who wanted to change the direction of their country for the better.
2: We're dealing with people that I think are very rational people. I mean, they were nice to deal with. They were strong people, smart people.
1: But he delivered a much different characterization yesterday at the NATO summit in Turkey.
2: I don't want to deal with them anymore. They're scum. You know what scum is? They're scum. They're sick people. They're led by sick people.
1: It's part of a pattern with the president, who often swings between praise and threats in an effort to almost will this war to an end. But you can also hear Trump struggling with that balance, insisting to reporters later that the war will not start again. Franco Ordonez, NPR News.
0: Now to Utah, where Kirk family lawyer Jeffrey Niemann says the judge who will decide whether there is enough evidence to move a case against the man accused of killing conservative activist Charlie Kirk to trial should view everything.
3: The Kirk family's waited 10 months for this hearing. And they have a right to be here, and they have a right to hear the evidence. They have a right to see and feel what's going on in this courtroom.
0: Tyler Robinson charged with aggravated murder. He has not entered a plea. Defense attorneys fought to keep out of public view a recorded interview with Robinson's former roommate, and romantic partner, in which he said that Robinson told him that he wishes he had not done it. The EPA is proposing changes to pollution rules for heavy-duty vehicles that would make them easier to comply with. That could save thousands of dollars per vehicle for companies buying semis and buses, according to EPA estimates, while increasing the smog-creating pollution from those vehicles by 11% per year by mid-century. Here's NPR's Camila Domonoske.
4: The EPA wants to delay some rules designed to make sure that emissions-fighting technology works across the life of a vehicle, not just when it's new. It would also allow manufacturers to postpone compliance if they pay a fine and eliminate a requirement that engines reduce power if their emissions systems aren't working, which vehicle operators have called disruptive. The proposed changes are now open for public comment. The trucking industry had asked for the rules to be changed, saying they imposed significant burdens. Environmental groups have denounced the changes as damaging to human health. Camila Domonoske, NPR News.
0: This is NPR News. The confirmed Ebola death toll in northeastern Democratic Republic of Congo has reached 600, and the government says new suspected Ebola cases have been reported in previously unaffected parts of the country. The outbreak was declared in May. The Ebola strain that's spreading has no approved vaccine or treatment. Andy Burnham is on course to become the next British prime minister in the first nomination tally. Burnham secured the backing of 322 of the 403 Labour Party members of Parliament. Nominations remain open for another week, but Burnham almost certain to be the sole candidate. In a social media video, Burnham said it's all starting to feel very real. France has advanced to the World Cup semifinals after beating Morocco 2-0 in Boston. NPR's Jasmine Garst reports.
5: It was a battle of two heavyweights of soccer, and it looked pretty close, at least for the first half of the game. The French are considered one of the best teams in the world. Although often billed as underdogs, the Moroccan team has been playing strong soccer for years. In the end, Morocco was no match for France's legendary play. At minute 60, French captain Kylian Mbappe scored a goal, his eighth in this tournament. He's the second player ever to reach 20 total World Cup goals behind Argentine captain Lionel Messi. 6 minutes later, star player Ousmane Dembélé scored another. France now moves on to the semifinal. It will be played next Tuesday against either Spain or Belgium, who are playing their quarterfinal match tomorrow in Inglewood, California. Jasmine Garst, NPR News, Boston.
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7: 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It is 6 minutes past 8 p.m., so we're going to go into the local weather. Though coming up this hour, we'll have the mini Tundra Telegraph at 8:20, followed with the extended weather forecast. Then we'll go into the Inupiaq stories at 8:30. Then at 9, we'll finish the ordinary scheduling with Country Top 40. Alright, onto the local forecast. Tonight in Kotzebue, it's going to be partly cloudy, with lows around 50 and northwest winds at 15 miles an hour, while Friday will be mostly cloudy, with highs around 60 and light winds. Then Friday night, there'll be scattered rain showers, with lows in the mid-50s, and northwest winds at 10 miles an hour. And as for the current conditions, Kotzebue is clear at 53 degrees, with west winds at 13 miles an hour. Thank you again for listening to KOTZ 720 AM right here in Kotzebue. And stay tuned for the mini Tundra Telegraph coming up at 8:20.

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You're listening to KOTZ 720 AM right here in Kotzebue. It is 8:20 PM, so we're going to head into the mini Tundra Telegraph messages and follow up with the extended weather forecast. And then at about 8:30, we'll go into the Unipack stories and finish with the Country Top 40 at 9. Getting straight into the messages. Commercial fishing will open in the Kotzebue District for 8 hours from 10 a.m. until 6 p.m. on Friday, July 10th. Permit holders are reminded to check with their buyers before starting fishing operations to ensure they have a market for their catch. If you have any questions concerning the fishery, you can call the Kotzebue office at 907-442-3420 or the Commercial Fisheries office in Nome at 1-800-560-2271. And then coming up this weekend on July 11th will be the Kotzebue Church of God Food Bank from 1 to 3 p.m. And save the date. Our community has been selected to take part in the Recreation Economy for Rural Communities program, and they're inviting residents, businesses, and community groups to join the conversation. The first one will be on Monday, July 13th, from 5:30 to 8:30 p.m., and then the second on Tuesday, July 14th, from 9 a.m. to 4:30 p.m., located at the Youth Center on 946 Wanda Street. And if you have any questions, you can call 907-442-3446 or email parksandrec@kotzebue.org. And the Northwest Inupiat Housing Authority Board of Commissioners' regular monthly meeting has been announced for July 15th at 9 a.m. in the NIHA conference room. And with that, we'll head into the extended weather forecast. Tonight in Kotzebue, it's going to be partly cloudy, with lows around 50 and northwest winds at 15 miles an hour, while Friday is going to be mostly cloudy, with highs around 60 and light winds. Then Friday night, there'll be scattered rain showers with lows in the mid-50s, with northwest winds at 10 miles an hour. As for Norvik, Selowik, and Kiana tonight, it's going to be partly cloudy, with lows around 50 and west winds at 15 miles an hour, while Friday will be mostly cloudy, with highs around 70 and light winds. Then Friday night, they'll have scattered rain showers, with lows in the mid-50s and light winds. As for Kivalina and Red Dog Dock, tonight's going to be cloudy with isolated rain showers and lows around 40, with south winds at 10 miles an hour. And Friday, they'll get scattered rain showers with highs around 50 and south winds at 15 miles an hour. Then Friday night's going to be mostly cloudy with lows around 40 and light winds. Then for No Attack and Red Dog Mine, tonight's going to be mostly cloudy with lows in the mid-40s with southwest winds at 15 miles an hour. And then Friday, they'll get scattered rain showers and highs around 60, with southwest winds at 10 miles an hour. Then Friday night, it's going to be mostly cloudy, with lows in the mid-40s, and northwest winds at 10 miles an hour. Then in Point Hope, Point Lay, and Cape Lisburn, tonight's going to be cloudy, with lows in the mid-40s, and south winds at 25 miles an hour. And Friday, they'll have scattered rain showers with highs around 50, with south winds at 20 miles an hour. Then Friday night, it's going to be cloudy, with lows around 40 and south winds at 15 miles an hour. As for Buckland and Deering, tonight's going to be partly cloudy, with lows in the mid-40s and northwest winds at 10 miles an hour. Then Friday will be mostly cloudy, with highs in the mid-60s and light winds. Then Friday night, there'll be scattered rain showers, with lows in the mid-40s and north winds at 10 miles an hour. Next up in Ambler, Shugnak, and Kobuk, tonight's going to be partly cloudy, with lows around 50 and west winds at 15 miles an hour.
And then Friday is going to be mostly sunny with highs around 70 and west winds at 10 miles an hour. Then Friday night, it'll be mostly cloudy with lows around 50 and light winds. Then in Shishmaref and Diomede, tonight's going to be mostly cloudy with lows around 50 and southwest winds at 15 miles an hour. And Friday's going to be cloudy with highs around 60 with southwest winds at 15 miles an hour. Then Friday night, there'll be scattered rain showers with lows around 50 and northeast winds at 15 miles an hour. As for the current conditions, Kotzebue is clear at 53 degrees with west winds at 13 miles an hour. And then Kivalina has fog at 45 degrees with southwest winds at 9 miles an hour. Point Hope has fog at 43 degrees with south winds at 15 miles an hour. And Selowik is clear at 66 degrees with west winds at 9 miles an hour and with gusts to 16. Then Shishmaref is clear at 52 degrees with west winds at 16 miles an hour. And Cayenne is clear at 67 degrees with west winds at 10 miles an hour and with gusts to 14. Then Ambler is clear at 72 degrees with west winds at 9 miles an hour and with gusts to 15. And Buckland is clear at 68 degrees with north winds at 9 miles an hour. Deering is clear at 57 degrees with northeast winds at 7 miles an hour. And Norvik is clear at 64 degrees with west winds at 14 miles an hour. Then Noatak is clear at 58 degrees with west winds at 8 miles an hour and with gusts to 18. And Shugnak is clear at 71 degrees with west winds at 10 miles an hour and with gusts to 18. Thank you very much for listening to KOTZ 720 AM right here in Kotzebue. Stay tuned for the Inupiaq stories coming up right after this next song.

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0: Let's count them down, y'all. My name is Fitz. That's F-I-T with a Z, and it's time to play the hits. Welcome to the most impactful countdown of country music. This is the Country Top 40. Wherever you're hanging out this weekend, thanks for letting me be a part of it. Maybe you're headed to the lake, flipping some burgers in the backyard, chasing the kids to the sprinkler, or just rolling the windows down with nowhere particular to be. This is what country music was made for. And speaking of summer, whew, it's been a hot one. Even folks up in Vermont were seeing temperatures above 100 degrees last weekend. So whether you're listening from a tractor, a boat, a beach, or a driveway, I hope you got something cold to drink because we're about to spend the next few hours together. And before we get to this week's countdown, we got a little tradition around here. We always kick things off by playing last week's number one song. And over 4th of July weekend, that honor belonged to Josh Ross with Hate

0: There you go. Canada's own Josh Ross grabbing his second number one last weekend of the countdown with Hate How You Look. And, you know, we got a countdown to do. We got to find out if Josh is going to ring in another week at the top or if he's going to hand it over to someone else. Your thoughts. You can always go to our Country Top 40 with Fitz Facebook page. Let this countdown begin.
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0: Kicking off the countdown right now is a band I have really become a fan of. I mean, I got to meet these guys a couple of months ago at the ACM Awards in Las Vegas, and they have been every bit as genuine as you'd hope they'd be. Great dudes. And they got a sound that's all their own. Starting us off this weekend, Flatland Cavalry with Never.

0: back.
1: Flatland Cavalry with Never Coming Back, spending a second week right here at number 40 on the Country Top 40 with Fitz. Right now, Odenton, Maryland's own Jackson Dean, number 39 with Make a Liar.
2: I ain't coming

Number 39 this week, number 39 last week on the countdown for Jackson Dean and Make a Liar. And how about this collaboration? The first time duo of Kevin Powers and Shaboozey. Shaboozey discovered Kevin and signed him to a personal label instantly, and now they are teaming up right now on the country top 40 with Fitz with Move On, number 38.

0: Who taught you how to move on? That's a great line. Great song from Kevin Powers and Shaboozy. Spending a repeat weekend at number 38 on the countdown. Coming up on the Country Top 40 with Fitz. You know, Parker McCollum can sell out arenas and he can stand in front of thousands of people, but he'll tell you that's not the title that he's most proud of. Wait until you hear what he says really matters when he walks off that stage. After this.
1: Hello, it's Stephen Wilson Jr., and let's get back to the hits with my latest, Gary, on Country Top 40. Take it away, Fitz.
0: We appreciate you doing that for us, Stephen. There he is, Stephen Wilson Jr., the man himself, introducing the song on the Country Top 40 with Fitz, number 37, Gary.
1: Gary these days been lying

0: Ain't a lot of boys named Gary these days. Ain't that the truth? Stephen Wilson Jr. backing up one and taking over at number 37. And you know, every album an artist puts out sort of becomes kind of like a time capsule, that period in their life. You know, the influences, the struggles, the sound they're feeling, just where they are in their life at the moment. And I really wanted to know what Parker McCollum's current self-titled album captured about his life.
1: That's a fantastic question. You know, last year was my first year touring as a dad. And that was the year the record came out. So, you know, I was balancing all of that. And my wife, Hallie Ray, is the GOAT. But that's the chapter. Becoming a dad, about to be a dad times two this summer. You know, trying to figure out how to be a man, you know, like a dad, husband. And you run a business. You know, I'm the CEO of what I do. And I call the shots. And there's a lot of pressure in that and getting it right and figuring that out. Was the chapter, and I don't know if I quite have it figured out yet, but it is nice to have a night where we can just not worry about it and celebrate.
0: That's the thing about life. There's no perfect scorecard, right? You just got to keep doing your best, learning as you go, and hoping the people who matter most know how much you love them. Parker McCollum right now with Killing Me at number 36.

Up one spot this week to number 36, that's Parker McCollum with Killing Me. And you know, one of the things I love most about country music is that so many of these artists didn't become overnight successes. They played at little bars, they drove all night, filled up the van, hauled their own gear, and just really kept showing up until people finally started paying attention. Ashley McBride is one of those artists. She earned every mile that's brought her to where she is today, and country music's a whole lot better because she never gave up. Stepping in this week, number 35, here's Ashley McBride with What If We Don't.

0: What If We Don't from Ashley McBride. A little bit of songwriting help from Terry Joe Box and Randall Clay right there. And together, spinning another weekend at number 35.
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0: All right, y'all. By now, the driveway fireworks debris has been swept up. The last suspicious scoop of 4th of July potato salad has finally disappeared, thank goodness. And America is getting back to officially returning to normal programming, which means it's time to get back to the biggest hits right here on the Country Top 40. We are just four songs away from your CT40 spotlight, and we're going to honor a true country music legend, one of the biggest hit makers of the last 36 years. So come on back.
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0: And the countdown rolls on the Country Top 40 with Fitz. And before I get back to the music, I just want to send a little love to Jelly Roll and Bunny XO. They've asked for privacy as they navigate a really difficult season in their lives. They announced their divorce, and I think that we could all respect that. You know, life happens. Even to people we admire, and wish them both of you peace, healing, and all the time you need. As we get back to it now, here's Jelly Roll with Hands Up, checking in this week at number 34.
2: Let me-

Jelly Roll moving up three spots this week to number 34 with Hands Up. And you got Fitz playing all the hits on the Country Top 40. And I've always really liked the phrase, holding it down. Like, yeah, man, we're just over here holding it down. It doesn't mean you're the loudest person in the room. It means that you're the one that everybody can really count on. You know, you're handling your business, taking care of your family, showing up every single day, even when nobody's watching. That's what it means to be holding it down. And speaking of that, Nashville's own Chase Matthew is doing exactly that in country music. He's got number 33, and he's holding it down. There's still-

Chase Matthew holding it down at number 33 after rising up one. Coming up on the Country Top 40 with Fitz, everybody dreams about success, but nobody really tells you that sometimes chasing one dream means spending less time with the people you love most. Hudson Westbrook is about to get real about the part of success that he never saw coming. So stay with me.

Welcome back to the Summer of Hits on the Country Top 40 with Fitz. And, you know, from the outside looking in, it seems like chasing a dream will be nothing but exciting. But Hudson Westbrook told me that there's another side to it. He says, as exciting as this has been, I really miss my family. I miss my grandma, my mom, free time, even going to football games. The best thing I could do is stay connected to the people who have been there since the beginning. And thank goodness for technology for letting me do that. Yeah. I love hearing that, though. Success is awesome, but never forget the people who are cheering for you before anybody else even knew your name. Representing Stephenville, Texas, here's Hudson Westbrook at number 32 with Painted You Pretty.

Pretty, spending a second weekend at number 32. And check it out in a couple of minutes. We're going to be shining the CT40 spotlight on one of the greatest careers country music has ever seen. After 36 incredible years on the road, Alan Jackson has stepped away from touring. But let's be honest, legends like Alan never really leave us. As long as we've got our radios turned up, he's always going to be riding shotgun. So we're going to celebrate Alan Jackson's remarkable legacy in minutes. But first, here's Shane Proffitt. He's got number 31 with Long Live.

on the move up one to number 31, and Fitz playing all the hits. You know, country music is a complete living, breathing, growing family of musicians and fans. And when a legend of the format decided to hang up his boots and guitar and spend his time with family, man, we were all invited to the retirement party. And that is the subject of your CT40 Spotlight this weekend, all brought to you by T-Mobile. There are legends, and then there's artists who helped define country music for an entire generation. That's Alan Jackson. He's one of those few for more than 36 years. Alan gave us the soundtrack to our lives. 21 major label albums, 68 singles, 26 number one hits. But if you ask me, his greatest accomplishment isn't something you can measure on the charts. He has really stayed true to who he is from the very beginning, and he never chased trends. Country music came to him.

After wrapping up his touring career, I started thinking about the perfect song for this week's CT40 Spotlight. And at first I thought, well, it's got to be Remember When, right? To remember all of his amazing moments. But then I laughed to myself and said Alan Jackson would probably be pretty mad at me if I honored his incredible career in the middle of summertime and didn't play one of the greatest summer anthems country music has ever given us. So, Alan, this one's for you. Thanks for the songs, thanks for the memories, and thanks for a lifetime of country music. Here's Alan Jackson with Chattahoochee in the CT40 Spotlight, honoring the career of Alan Jackson. Well,

0: honoring the amazing career of Alan Jackson in the CT40 Spotlight from way back in 1993 and still a summertime jam. Alan Jackson's seventh number one country top 40 song and one of the greatest country songs of all time, Chattahoochee, played to send Alan off to just a fantastic retirement full of love and light, surrounded by his family. We love you, Alan. Thank you for everything. And your CT40 Spotlight was brought to you by T-Mobile.
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0: All right, ladies and gentlemen, this hour of CT40 Summer of Hits with Fitz is brought to you by Eggland's Best. 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
0: Welcome back to the Country Top 40 with Fitz, y'all. And wherever this weekend finds you, headed to the lake, chasing the kids from one ball field to the next, firing up the grill, or just taking the long way home with the windows down. Thanks for letting me ride along and continuing this tradition with me. Doing it from the original CT40 studios. It's what summer and country music is all about, making memories one song at a time. And we've already knocked out the first 10 songs on the countdown. And from here on out, it just keeps on getting bigger. As the numbers get smaller, the songs get bigger. Funny how that works out. So settle in, because we're headed straight for the biggest songs in the world.
2: Number 30.
0: I just got this text message from Blake Shelton last weekend. He says, "Hey, Fitz, it was so hot in Tishomingo, Oklahoma last weekend that the cows were standing in the pond just to keep their ankles cool." And I'm telling you, that's hot. So much of North America is hot right now. And I don't know about you, but if you've been dealing with this summer heat, you could probably relate. As we keep the countdown rolling with the Oklahoma boy, here's Blake Shelton with "Let 'Em In Anyway."
3: Ain't it

Another weekend at number 30 for Blake Shelton and Let Him In Anyway. I love that song. And if you've never seen Russell Dickerson live, well, you better do yourself a favor. The guy treats every single show like it's the biggest night of his life. I mean, he's all over that stage, grinning from ear to ear, and somehow has enough energy left to high-five just about everybody in the front row. That's what I would call Russell Mania, brother. No wonder he says he was born to do this. Russell Dickerson, number 29 with Worth Your Wild.

Russell Dickerson with Worth Your Wild, notching a second weekend at number 29, and Fitz playing the hits on the Country Top 40 Countdown. And this next artist says every setback, every second chance, and every fan who stood by her helped shape the artist she is today. And there is a little help from TikTok along the way. Here's the lead single from Alexandra Kay's Second Wind album, number 28 right now. It's called Straight for the Heart. When

0: Number 28 for the third week in a row for Alexander Kay and Straight for the Heart. And I'll tell you what, we're celebrating the hits right here like we do every weekend on the countdown. And just last weekend, we were celebrating 250 years of the United States of America. America! 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
1: This is Green Beret Bob. Fitz is my son. I proudly served my country from 66 through 72 with the Army Special Forces. We live in a land of the free because of our brave men and women, past and present. This is our troop salute.
0: Last weekend, millions of us were watching fireworks and firing up the grill and chasing babies and making memories with the people we love. But while we were celebrating our freedom, I couldn't help but just sort of pause for a second and think about the families who had an empty chair at the picnic table because somebody they love is serving our country far from home. And the headlines may change every day, but one thing never does, that there are brave men and women standing watch for the rest of us. And behind every one of those service members is a family making sacrifices right alongside them. So this weekend, I just want to say thank you to our troops serving around the world, and to the spouses, parents, the children, the sweet little babies, the loved ones, just waiting for their mommy or daddy to come home. We see you. We appreciate you. We are grateful for everything you sacrifice so the rest of us can enjoy the freedoms that we sometimes take for granted. We live in the land of the free because of the brave.

0: There you go. That was Kojo, the Troop Salute Song of the Weekend, Cody Johnson's incredible rendition of Traveling Soldier. 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And never forget that the freedom you're experiencing right now was fought and earned by the proud men and women who serve and who signed on that dotted line for this nation. Coming up on the Summer of Hits on the Country Top 40 with Fitz, singing in front of 20,000 people is one thing, but stepping in front of a movie camera, that's a whole different kind of pressure. And Riley Green tells me what surprised him most about acting after this.
1: Fitz is counting them down.
0: Doing the Summer of Hits with Fitz from the original OGHQ headquarters. Deep in the heart of Texas, right here, the original studios of Bob Kingsley. And I'm sitting in his chair right now, still introducing the hits. And that's what this tradition is all about. With some great friends of mine and amazing friends of Bob Kingsley himself. Here's Low Cash and Wrong Hearts, number 26.

Josh packing up five spots this week to number 27 with Wrong Hearts. And you got Fitz playing all the hits. And all right, can somebody give me a little, I could use some quiz show music right now. Producers in the back of the studio. Hey, Nick, can you hit that button for me? There we go. All right, a little question. Why would somebody be drinking water at a wedding? Think about it for a second. Designated driver? Too hot outside? Maybe they're just trying to stay hydrated? Nope. Listen closely to the lyrics of this next song, because when you realize why she's drinking water at that wedding, well, you're going to figure it all out. Number 26. Well,

0: Water at a Wedding from Graylin James, and he's in for another week at number 26 with Fitz playing all the hits. And think about this. We all start as rookies at something, but for Riley Green, that was acting. And when your first big role has you playing a Navy SEAL dealing with PTSD, there's a whole lot more to get right than just remembering your lines. Check this out.
1: But not to spoil anything, if you haven't started watching, I'm not going to spoil anything. But let's just say sometimes, right, things happen. When there was maybe a body on the screen, never showed your face. Anyway, what?
2: Well, there's always flashbacks, you know.
1: There's always flashbacks, but the way you played a Navy SEAL, you could feel that. I mean, you saw the PTSD. You saw what you did. It. You were
2: that's something that you want to try to get right too. You know, I obviously can't really comprehend what that would be like, but that means a lot.
1: You're
2: you know,
1: dang right
2: that's
1: I will.
2: Still something I'm new enough at that I'm trying to see if I can do it. So.
1: Well, you're doing.
2: I appreciate you.
0: I like that about Riley. He's not afraid to try something new, and he's the first one to tell you he's still learning. But he did unbelievable. That attitude has served him pretty well so far, including a trip to number 25 on the country top 40 with Fitz. With Think As You Drunk.

0: Riley Green on the rise, going up only two, but with that two-spot leap, giving him the Leap of the Week award this weekend. That's right. He's got number 25 with Think As You Drunk. So wherever you are right now, at home, at work, in the car, listening on your radio station app. As always, let me grab my air horns right here. And if we could all get together and give Riley a big old attaboy.
1: Attaboy.
0: Your Leap of the Week was brought to you by T-Mobile. Coming up on the Summer of Hits on the Country Top 40 with Fitz, Lainey Wilson confesses how she's built a career around one mantra, WWDD. That's right, and we're going to tell you what it means after this. This segment of the Summer of Hits on the Country Top 40 with Fitz is brought to you by T-Mobile.
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3: 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Take it away, Fitz.
0: We love you, Dustin, and we're back to the Summer of Hits on the Country Top 40 with Fitz, with probably the second greatest country music artist pilot behind Dierks Bentley. Dierks Bentley flies his plane everywhere. Dustin Lynch, a close second. He's got number 24 with Easy to Love.

Dustin Lynch moving up one spot this week on the Summer of Hits to number 24 with Easy to Love. And my name is Fitz. You know, everybody needs somebody to look up to. And for Lainey Wilson, that person is Dolly Parton. Working 9 to 5, what a way to make a living. Lainey says she's got a little reminder that she tells herself all the time, WWDD. What would Dolly do? And she says Dolly's every bit as kind and genuine in real life as she is on TV. That's a pretty good mantra if you ask me. So let's see if she's got John Mayer saying it as well. Climbing to number 23. Here's Lainey Wilson and John Mayer with Phone.

Lainey Wilson and John Mayer climbing up another spot this week to number 23 with Phone, Keys, Wallet, Everything I Say to Myself Before I Leave the Studio. And before I get to this next song on the countdown, I just want to send a little love to John Party and his family. John and his wife Summer recently announced they're going their separate ways. And they also shared something that I think we could all respect, that their two little girls remain their number one priority. And they're asking for a little privacy and grace as they navigate this next chapter together. And John, we're thinking about you guys, brother. I know it can't be easy. John Party, number 22 right now, with Boots Off.

Sean Pardee scooting up one to number 22 with Boots Off. Anybody else think it's getting hot in here? It's getting hot in her. It really is. I mean, so hot that I think it's almost time to head down to the blissfully air-conditioned halls of the CT40 vault and explore some amazing country music history. And we're going to start this trip off in the year of the Shrinky Dink. You got to Google it. You'll see. We're going down to the vault after this.

Back to the countdown of Fitz playing the hits of the most impactful countdown in country music. This is the Country Top 40, and check it out, Dan and Shay right now with an unbelievable song, and they are covering social media with this one in their videos. Say So, number 21. I got a

0: So. Dan and Shay spend another week at number 21 with Say So. And you got Fitz playing all the hits. Time to take a little second for a little country music field trip that I love to do every single weekend on the countdown. Headed down to the original Bob Kingsley CT40 vault. So much country music history. One of the most special places in my life. I mean, this is a really sacred ground. And your ticket to the vault this weekend is brought to you by O'Reilly Auto Parts. Your professional parts people. Just going to walk up. Look directly into the brand new eye retina scanner, since I'm the only person with access to this thing.
1: Hello, Fitz. Please step in front of the retina eye scanner.
0: All right, I'm doing it. Looking right at the beam.
1: I'm so glad you're back to visit me.
0: You see that? She's even got some nice...

0: personality. You know what? I'm glad to be back. And so if you don't mind, let's get in there and let me bring some folks in and check out some country music history.
1: Access granted.
0: Ah, that was easy. I hope that lasts. All right, since World Rum Day is being celebrated everywhere this weekend, I thought we would take a little look back at some of the best booze-soaked country songs down here. Starting back in the year that the Secretariat won the Triple Crown, and kids were popping their shrinky dinks into mom's oven to watch them shrink. Remember those? And The Exorcist was not only the biggest blockbuster movie of the year, but it also became the first horror movie ever nominated for an Academy Award. And on your country radios, a red-headed stranger had us all drinking it in with This

The year was 1973, and that was Willie Nelson with his hit song about a place where the whiskey flows like a river. And follow me this way, watch your step. We're going to go another 18 years to a more somber take on the medicinal use of another south of the border drink.

The great John Anderson right there from 1991 was Straight Tequila Night. And finally, a little light jog, get the steps in, the heartbeat going all the way up here to a song from a current CT40 staple. We've covered whiskey, we've covered tequila, and we just can't leave out our old reliable beer because it will never, ever let you down. 'Cause long-

0: from 2019. That was Luke Combs' sixth number one country top 40 hit and the first single from his second album, Beer Never Broke My Heart. And I got to agree with you, Luke. And I can't believe it. Our time is up in the vault this weekend. Doesn't it feel so nice and cool down here? I know it. But listen, don't worry. Next weekend, same time, same place, I'll be right here. 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All right, right over here, take a little step this way, right over this legendary threshold. And can you give me a hand? Give me a little push. Give me a little push. Let's get this Empyrean-sized door to slam shut. Behind us.
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0: Oh, thank you for the envelope. And this hour of the Country Top 40 with Fitz is brought to you by Eggland's Best. 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
1: 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Fitz is counting down. 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
0: What's up, y'all? I'm streaming and broadcasting from the original CT40 radio hub deep in the heart of Texas. And we're continuing the summer of hits on the Country Top 40 with Fitz. Whether you're listening from the heartland or the big city, pull up a chair and gather around this country music cookout. You're invited because we're grilling up the next 20 right now.
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0: Back to the hits on the Country Top 40 with Fitz. And some songs don't need a special occasion. They become the occasion. So roll the windows down and call your buddies. Let the weekend show up a little early. ZJK clocking in right now at number 20. We'll get to drinking.

JK, Zach John King with the repeat week at number 20. We get to drinking. And I'll tell you what, you know, success has come really fast for Zach Top. But he says the people who keep him humble are the ones who are just rooting for him when he was just chasing a dream. And while he was just starting to grow that mustache. Here's Zach, number 19, with South of Santa.

country music has always been about telling the truth, even when it's a little messy. Zach Top right there, sliding back one to number 19 with South of Sanity. And then Lauren Elaine and Chase Matthew cracked the top 20 together right now with All My Exes. Checking in, number 18. Another.

Lauren Elaine and Chase Matthew keep climbing, going up one to number 18 with All My Exes. And, you know, Luke Bryan celebrates his birthday next Friday, July 17th. That's right. I'm telling the world about it. And it got me thinking, what in the world do you buy a guy who already owns, you know, fishing rods, the boots, the trucks, the hats, the land, probably enough blue jeans to outfit half of Nashville? So I finally came up with something, an iPhone charger, because let's be honest, nobody knows, you know, where those things disappear to. So happy early birthday, Luke. From all of us here at the Country Top 40 Countdown, here's another little gift for you. Parking your song at number 17 this weekend, Luke Bryan with Country, and She Knows It.

0: country, and she knows it, and he's going to be a big birthday boy, on July 17th. Shh, I think he's turning 50, but I ain't one to gossip, so you ain't heard that from me. Coming up on the Country Top 40 with Fitz, don't go anywhere because good feels good. And after the break, I want you to meet an 85-year-old Yellowstone Park Ranger who spent more than five decades protecting one of America's greatest treasures. Wait until you hear why people say the real attraction of Yellowstone isn't Old Faithful, it's him. We got the good stuff coming up in just a little bit.
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2: Hey, this is Hardy, and you're listening to Fitz play all the hits on the Country Top 40.
0: What's up, Hardy? And I got to tell you right now, man, you are cooler than the other side of the pillow. Hardy right now, along with Morgan Wallen, Eric Church, and Tim McGraw, with a, gosh, such an impactful song, number 16, McGraw.

0: And the number 16, that was MacArthur from Hardy, Morgan Wallen, Eric Church, and Tim McGraw. What a lineup right there. You know, we used to think that there was some unwritten rule that if you wanted to be a country singer, you had to live within about 10 minutes of Music Row, you know, right there in Nashville, Tennessee. Well, Stella Lefty's got a different game plan, and it seems to be working pretty darn well. She told me that her priorities are a little bit different for her residents.
1: I don't live in Nashville.
2: You don't live there at
1: all? No, I still live in L.A., but I'm in Nashville.
2: How often
1: all
2: trips
1: the time.
2: Do you make? Yeah.
1: You got a boyfriend out there.
2: I know
1: the
2: it.
1: Song's out there, so it's like I'm always there.
2: So home is L.A., where the home sun is always shining.
1: Yeah, well, yeah. My besties are there, you know?
2: Yeah, and your family.
1: No, not my family. My family's actually in Chicago.
2: Oh, my God.
1: Yeah.
2: But your besties are there.
1: My besties.
0: I like that. Build the career. Keep the besties. Don't be afraid to call home wherever your heart happens to be. Stella Lefty up right now with Boston, number 15. On a train.

0: Stella Lefty in Boston. On the Rise, going up one to number 15. And when I became host of the Country Top 40 Countdown, I started a segment called The Good Stuff because there's so much craziness in the world, but there's also a lot of good stuff and it makes you feel good. All brought to you by Sleep Number.
1: That's the good stuff.
0: You know, every now and then we all need a little reminder that purpose doesn't have an expiration date. And that's why I wanted to share this with you. I want you to meet Harlan Credit. He's 85 years young, and after 53 years in Yellowstone, he's believed to be the park's longest-serving ranger. Think about that for just a second. More than half a century in the same incredible place, helping millions of visitors experience one of America's greatest national parks. So can you imagine the stories this guy could tell? The sunrises he's watched, the wildlife he's seen, the families he's helped, the little kids whose eyes lit up because of something that he taught them about nature. And this is what I love the most. In a world where everybody seems to be in a hurry, right, to get to that next thing, Harlan reminds us that sometimes the greatest life that you could ever build is the one where you simply just keep showing up year after year, season after season, doing work that matters. You don't have to be famous to leave a legacy. Sometimes you just have to be faithful, like old faithful. So here's to Ranger Harlan and to everyone listening right now who's quietly making a difference, even if nobody's, you know, handing you a trophy for it. You don't need that trophy. And there you go. That's the good stuff.

0: Man, I love that song, and I can't think of a better soundtrack for a story like that. From his damn country music album. This one was released in 2016 and went all the way to number one on the country top 40 countdown. Tim McGraw with a song that never gets old, Humble and Kind. 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Coming up on the Summer of Hits on the Country Top 40 with Fitz, Kenny Chesney shares that everyday habit that helps keep him healthy, energized, and ready to hit that stage night after night after night after night. He keeps going and going and going and going.
1: Going and going and going and going and going.
0: Stay with me. Feels like a sauna outside right now. Big shout out to my friends on the East Coast and even across Canada experiencing some major heat right now. Ooh, the sweaty month of July is upon us, but we're going to get through this together. We're at number 14 on the countdown right now with John Morgan and Kid Myself.

John Morgan isn't fooling anybody. He's hanging tough for another week at number 14 with Kid Myself and Fitz playing all those hits. And don't you think that sometimes the best songs come from friendships that started somewhere else? Tour buddies turn.

right, right. All right, all right, all right. You know, people always ask how Kenny Chesney still brings that kind of energy night after night after night. You know what? This is what I'm going to call it, because my daddy, Green Beret Bob, was a Green Beret, and he would always talk about discipline. And Kenny says when he's on tour, the alcohol is off the table. He loads up on protein and vegetables, skips the late-night carbs, and if he really gets hungry, a protein shake does the trick, right? I guess that's one way to make sure those stage jeans still fit. Here's Kenny Chesney carrying on all that hard work to number 12 with Carry On. She was-

0: sliding back one to number 12. Coming up on the Summer of Hits on the Country Top 40 with Fitz, one song, one memory, and a reminder that sometimes the most ordinary moments become the ones that we treasure forever. It's another Music with Memories, your CT40 fan favorite, and I would love to hear yours too. Just tell me the country song that's forever tied to a special moment in your life, all right? You can go to the Country Top 40 with Fitz Facebook page. And at the very top, make sure it says Music with Memories, because it's coming up.
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0: This is where country music greatness is born and bred. The Country Top 40 with Fitz. And congratulations going out to Taylor Swift and Travis Kelce on her wedding celebration last weekend. Did you see that? Apparently, they actually turned Madison Square Garden into, like on the stage inside, what looked like a full-blown medieval castle. That is not a wedding. That's a movie set. And I was going to RSVP, but apparently my invitation took a wrong turn somewhere, which is a shame. But your guests were walking away with some unbelievable gifts. Hey, Taylor, if you got one more set of keys lying around, your old buddy Fitz is still available. Here's Taylor, number 11, with I Knew It, I Knew You, from the Toy Story 5 soundtrack.

Congratulations to the brand new newlyweds, Travis Kelce and Taylor Kelce. Taylor Swift running up one to number 11 with I Knew It, I Knew You. All right, it's time for your music with memories. Do you have a special song in your heart with your special memory attached to it? I'm just a message away. And your CT40 fan favorite segment is brought to you by T-Mobile. And I received a message from Emily in Salt Lake City. And she says, Fitz, every time I hear the song Next Thing You Know by Jordan Davis, I just have to smile. My husband and I danced to it in our kitchen just a couple of weeks after our first baby came home during the month of July. And we were so exhausted, running on almost no sleep. Bottles were piled up in the sink. Laundry was everywhere. The baby had finally fallen asleep, and that song came on. And he reached over, and he took my hand, and we just slow danced right there in the middle of the kitchen. For 3 minutes, I'm telling you, life stood still. And looking back, I don't remember how tired we actually were. I just remember that dance. And now every time that song comes on, it reminds me that the little moments really are the big moments. You know, Emily, you're right. Thank you for sharing that. You know, isn't it funny? We spend so much of life waiting for the big memories, the vacations, birthdays, anniversaries, but sometimes the memories that stay with us forever, they happen in bare feet, right there in the kitchen. Emily Humphreys, Salt Lake City, Nevada. I swear that

0: Davis with Next Thing You Know, your music with memory song of the week, released in 2022, and it became one of those songs that, man, just stopped people in their tracks, eventually climbing to number one on the country top 40 countdown. And that's what Music with Memories is all about. One song, one moment, one story you will never, ever forget. Send me yours right now on our Facebook page, Country Top 40 with Fitz. Make sure it says Music with Memories. And a big shout out to our unbelievable sponsors for your Music with Memories. 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
0: Welcome back to the Summer of Hits on the Country Top 40 with Fitz, the hottest countdown on the globe, broadcasting and streaming from the original CT40 studios deep in the heart of Texas. And I got to say, this weekend is really, really extra special in my house because my little twins, Bowie and Bodie, are turning 6 years old. And hey, little guys, your daddy loves you more than you will ever, ever, ever know. And now the countdown's heating up. We're down to the final stretch. The songs everybody's talking about, streaming, singing in the truck, and cranking up all summer long. So say it with me now. Say it with me now. It's top 10 time.
2: Number 10.
0: And Kane Brown is taking the CT40 stage right now with the song he wrote with John Byron, Ashley Gorley, Ben Johnson, and Taylor Phillips. Here's Kane with Woman.

KB, Kane Brown, holding strong for a second week at number 10 with Woman. And I just received this message on TikTok. What's up, Fitz, with the hits? It's Melissa from Scranton, Pennsylvania. Yep, home of The Office. It's been so hot up here lately. I know you're down there in Texas. Can you please give me the best advice for surviving the summer heat? All right, Melissa, first of all, tell Michael Scott I said, what's up? I'm a huge fan of The Office. Secondly, here's my Texas survival tip. If it's too hot to touch your steering wheel, all right, it is officially a couple of sweet teas, and then you got to find the nearest air conditioning kind of day, all right? Hydrate, find some shade, and if all else fails, crank up the Country Top 40 countdown and just stay inside. That's what I recommend from your fellow Texas buddy. Speaking of summer, Bailey Zimmerman singing about trucks, keeping it hot. Chevy Silverado, as a matter of fact, rolling into number 9.

0: Bailey Zimmerman extending his stay with another week at number 9 with Chevy Silverado. And while soccer, around the world known as football, I'll tell you, soccer mania is raging all over the world right now for the World Cup, and country music is playing a much bigger part in the tournament than many expect. Did you hear about this? In a recent interview, Team USA head coach Mauricio Pochettino said country music is a huge part of the team's preparation. Check this out.
1: Me gusta la música country. Cuerpo técnico, nosotros tenemos siempre día previo a la noche estar todos juntos y poner música.
0: All right, now, if most of you didn't understand that because the coach was actually speaking Spanish, listen, that's okay because I'm going to translate it for you. He said, I love country music. And the night before a game, the coaching staff gets together and we play country music. How about that? Hoping they play the country top 40 countdown. All right. Right now, Ella Langley is on, firing up those Pistons at number 8 with her former number 1 CT40 hit, Be Her. She

Ella Langley, and I'm proud to say I'm an Ella Fella. She sent me an Ella's Fellas t-shirt in the mail. I could prove it. Ella Langley falling back two more spots to number 8 with her former number 1, Be Her. Country Top 40. Welcome to the summer of hits on the Country Top 40 with Fitz, and I do believe you got just enough time to raid the fridge and freshen up that drink, and you better hustle on back. The biggest country hits of the summer are waiting, and we're getting so close to number 1. So I'll see you in a little bit.

We are inside the top 10 on the Summer of Hits on the Country Top 40 with Fitz. Rolling on right now. Already arriving at number 7 from Luke Combs and Be By You.

keeps inching closer to the top, moving up one more to number 7 would be by you. You got Fitz playing all the hits on the country top 40, and now let's go ahead and trade the front porch for the wide open road. Corey Kent and Co. Wetzel right now. They got number 6 with Rocky Mountain Low. That's

0: continue to get closer to the number one song in country music. And what makes Morgan Wallen say yes to a song? Well, his answer is a whole lot simpler than you might think, and it set the stage for his latest monster smash with Ella Langley. I'm going to tell you all about it after this. 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
0: Thank you, Josh, for that. Last week's number one artist on the Country Top 40 countdown, which means we have a brand new number one ahead of us. We're still proud of you, Josh. Canada's own at number five right now with Hate How You

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1: Josh Ross taking the biggest slide of the week, dropping from number one to number five with Hate How You Look. You know, Morgan Wallen has a pretty simple rule when it comes to picking songs. If it gives him chills, he doesn't care who wrote it. He just wants it. He says the chill bumps, the little goosebumps will tell you everything every time. And that's exactly how he felt the first time he heard I Can't Love You Anymore. I'd say he trusted the right instinct. Here's Morgan Wallen and Ella Langley, number four, with I Can't Love You Anymore.

Climbing duet from a couple of country music's biggest. That was Ella Langley right there with one of Ella's fellas, Morgan Wallen. And they're in for another week at number four. You're checking out the Summer of Hits on the Country Top 40 with Fitz. And just like that, the throne is empty. We got a brand new race to the top. And in just a couple of minutes, one artist will officially own the biggest country song in America. Get ready. We arrive at the top three after this. Inside and crank up the AC and listen to Fitz play the hits on the Country Top 40. We're at number three with Morgan Wallen, and Don't We?

Jason Aldean holding steady at number two, getting so close to number one with Don't Tell on Me. You're checking out the summer of hits on the Country Top 40 with Fitz, and 40 songs started this journey. Only one is left standing, and in just a few moments, we're going to crown the biggest country song in the world. So if you're pulling into that driveway right now, you better give me a couple minutes. You do not want to miss what's coming up next. 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Country Top 40. Welcome back to the Country Top 40 with Fitz and the Summer of Hits in full progress. And I know you could definitely feel the summer right now. It is hot. It's been hot the past couple of weeks. The unbelievable heat dome taking over the East Coast. I'm thinking about you right now, but we still have to warm up before I play the biggest song in the world, and I call that the warm-up to number one. Brought to you by Sleep Number. And I'm going to warm you up like this. My little twin boys, Bowie and Bodie, turned 6 years old this weekend. And I swear they were just tiny babies in my arms yesterday. I mean, people told me, don't blink, it's going to go by fast. And I smiled, but I had no idea how right they were. So if you're listening with your kids in the back seat, or maybe they're all growing up right now, here's your reminder. Put the phone down. Stay a little longer. Say yes to one more game. One more hug. One more bedtime story. Because at the end of the day, the moments are the only things that we get to keep. And this song was actually inspired by a 102-year-old man sharing his secret to a life well lived. And all these years later, I don't think its message has ever meant more. So happy birthday to the hearts beating on the outside of my body. Bowie and Bodie, your daddy loves you more than you'll ever know. Kenny Chesney, Don't Blink. Your warm-up to number one.

0: Kenny Chesney, Don't Blink. Man, if that song doesn't make you want to hug your kids a little tighter, I don't know what will. Released in 2007, becoming Kenny's 13th career country top 40 number one. And reminded all of us that life has a funny way of speeding up when you're not paying attention. 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This is it, the moment we always wait for. You know, every number one song has to start somewhere. Sometimes it's a writer's room. Sometimes it's a record label meeting. But every now and then, the answer is already standing right there in the crowd. And I had the chance to sit down with Megan Maroney. And it was one particular night on tour that made the next single feel like the easiest decision she'd ever made.
1: We kind of just look at it as a numbers game, like what song is streaming the most, what's getting talked about the most. And that's just the strategy we've used because it's hard, I think, to get your song played on the radio since there's so many good songs. And so to get one that's kind of more familiar and, you know, ask country radio to play that one, I think is helpful because, you know, they're less likely to turn it off if they've heard it maybe. Once I started playing it on tour, it just became so obvious that that needed to be the next one that got sent. Yeah, it just felt right, I guess, too. So on top of the numbers, it also just, I was like, there was one show where I was like, this one is just, in our face is very obvious, so.
0: That's got to be one of the best feelings an artist can have when the fans start singing the song so loud there's really not much left to debate. And check her out right now. Way to go, Megan. Your CT40 fierce female Megan Maroney in Beautiful Things, number one in country

Bots to take over as this week's number one artist with Beautiful Things. And to Megan, great job on this one. And a huge congratulations to your songwriting team as well. Connie Harrington, Jesse Joe Dillon, and Jesse Alexander. I know y'all are celebrating big this weekend listening to the

down from number 40 to number 1. That is this week's presentation of the 40 biggest hits in country music, compiled and ranked each week by MediaBase 24/7. And a big shout to the CT40 staff, including Cody Culberson, the notorious DEP, Deborah Evans Price, Nick Allen, Drew Broadfield, and Scott Mahalik. And the Country Top 40 comes to you each week from the good folks at North Star Audio. And we do it all from the original CT40 studios deep in the heart of Texas. I am Fitz, and you can find me on our Country Top 40 with Fitz Facebook page. And we're going to find out if Megan Maroney is going to make it a two-peat next weekend with Beautiful Things. Can't wait to see you then. And you got to remember, think big, all right? Because you're thinking anyway. And who's better than you?

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Neither one of us looking for three little words, unless those three words were do not disturb. Checkout was supposed to be noon, but we slept until 3:00.

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I've had it to hear, be and where, love's a small word, a part-time thing, a paper ring. I know it's been done, having one girl who loved me, right or wrong.

Give him a purple heart, a silver star, a soldier gave a speech. Said he could run, he could duck, he could throw, he's the one that rescued me. Said he could have played for Tennessee.

0: Live from NPR News, I'm Lakshmi Singh. A bipartisan housing affordability bill could still become law this weekend without President Trump's signature. Today, the Republican leader wrote on social media that he was declining to sign the legislation in protest of Congress's inability to pass a more strict voter ID bill. As the U.S. and Iran continue to trade fire, Iran laid to rest Supreme Leader Ali Khamenei, who was assassinated on the first day of the U.S.-Israel war with Iran. The head of the Islamic Revolutionary Guard Corps called for revenge. As NPR's Hadil Al-Shalchi reports, the Iranian commander is rarely seen in public but made an exception to attend Khamenei's funeral.
1: Brigadier General Ahmad Vahidi said the death of Ayatollah Ali Khamenei was the beginning of a, quote, new chapter of honor and perseverance in Iran. In a statement, he called Khamenei, who was killed at the start of the U.S.-Israeli war against Iran, a martyr, and that the Islamic Revolutionary Guard will not rest until justice is served. While Vahidi occasionally issues public statements, his attendance at Khamenei's funeral was the first public appearance since the start of the war. Vahidi publicly performed funeral prayers with three of Khamenei's sons. Khamenei's fourth son and current Iranian leader was not seen during the week-long funeral procession. Hadil Al-Shalchi, NPR News, Istanbul.
0: Countries across Asia and Africa are turning to solar, batteries, and electric vehicles at a faster clip as oil prices remain volatile because of the U.S.-Iran war. Here's NPR's Julia Simon.
2: For these countries, it's a deliberate strategy to decrease their dependence on precarious natural gas and oil markets. Most of the EVs, solar, and batteries come from China. The Philippines imported more than $470 million in Chinese solar panels from February to May. That's a 139% increase from a year ago. As for EVs, China exported more than 2 million electric passenger vehicles between January and May. A recent analysis note from consultancy Sia Energy writes, if China's car industry were handing out a Salesman of the Year award for 2026, President Trump would be a leading contender. Julia Simon, NPR News.
0: Hundreds of thousands of Syrian and Haitian immigrants living legally in the U.S. are close to losing their ability to work in the country. The Supreme Court recently cleared the path for the administration to revoke their temporary protected status. Catherine Mobley of Member Station WYSO's in Springfield, Ohio, home to a large Haitian community.
3: In Springfield, there's a place called the Haitian Support Center, and they've been fielding calls from people who have questions about their immigration papers, what they can do. Meanwhile, many nonprofits are encouraging these individuals who used to have TPS to apply for asylum, but that's a very slow process, and it's not any protection from being deported.
0: WYSO's Catherine Mobley reporting. This is NPR News. In Provo, Utah, lawyers for the man accused of killing conservative activist Charlie Kirk are expected to call a final witness to the stand today. They're attempting to convince the court that prosecutors do not have enough evidence to put Tyler Robinson on trial for aggravated murder. Kirk was killed during a speaking engagement on the campus of Utah Valley University last September. The European Union alleges Instagram's and Facebook's parent company designed their platforms to get young users hooked in violation of EU law. Today, the EU's executive arm called on Meta to disable infinite scrolling and other features it views as contributors to social media addiction. Meta's installed features for users to manage usage, but critics say they're not enough. Diving seabirds. They are the inspiration for a new kind of robot, one that can fly and swim. And Pierre Zari Daniels offers more insight into the technological muse.
4: The robot's central body houses the motor, battery, and electronics. The wings are made from a flexible nylon fabric. The wingspan's not quite 3 feet, and the whole package weighs about half a pound. To leave the water, the robot must flap its wings 10 times a second. Rafael Zufre is a mechanical engineer at MIT.
5: We need to lift the robot out, and there require a huge amount of thrust.
4: Zufre is excited by the possible applications of such a robot, including monitoring harmful algal blooms and coastal erosion.
0: That's NPR's Ari Daniel reporting. U.S. stocks are trading higher with the Dow up nearly 100 points. I'm Lakshmi Singh, NPR News.
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7: This is National Native News. I'm Jill Freitas. In the Pacific Northwest, tribal fishing access sites along the Columbia River will be getting needed upgrades and repairs based on the findings of a new federal report. Isabel Charlet reports.
8: In the Pacific Northwest, tribal fishing access sites along the Columbia River will be getting needed upgrades and repairs based on the findings of a new federal report. The U.S. Government Accountability Office found some infrastructure, including docks and fish cleaning stations, at 31 fishing access sites along the river is breaking down. Lori Jordan is with the Columbia River Intertribal Fish Commission, which works with the Bureau of Indian Affairs to maintain the sites. She says they're known as jewels of tribal sovereignty that are still shimmering along the sprawling waterway.
9: I just can't stress how fundamental the ability to maintain access to the river and to exercise the fishing right is to the member tribes of our commission. The treaty rights are a property right. It was taken. You got to compensate for that.
8: The fishing access locations were built by the federal government after 1930s dam construction flooded traditional fishing areas. Under their treaties, four Columbia River tribes retain fishing rights. Jordan says the tribes look forward to the improvements, including restroom repairs, additions, and updates to water systems. Anna Maria Ortiz is with the U.S. Government Accountability Office. She says the report also looked at why the repairs have been delayed for so long.
10: If BIA could be more effective in terms of its internal communications, the way it maintains data, and its funding formula, it would have a better chance at improving the safety and sanitation of these sites.
8: Jordan adds, with all the steps to secure funding, design the changes, permits, and construction, it will likely take a couple years before the repairs and updates are done. I'm Isabel Charlet, Oregon News Service. 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
7: Grand Canyon National Park rangers are still seeking the public's help identifying a tourist who damaged a tribal artifact last month while trying to photograph it. KJZZ's Gabriel Pietrasio has more on the broken piece and its famed artist.
11: According to witnesses, a white man believed to be in his 60s or 70s fell while standing atop furniture inside the Desert View Watchtower. Staff rendered first aid to the visitor, who left before law enforcement was dispatched. The colorful hand-carved wooden crown worn during butterfly dance ceremonies was fashioned years ago by the late Fred Cabote.
12: If people have heard of one Hopi artist, it'll be Fred Cabote.
11: Kelly Hayes Gilpin is with the Museum of Northern Arizona. Cabote worked alongside architect Mary Coulter to depict Kiva murals inside the South Rim Watchtower.
13: I remember one of the stories.
11: That's one of his granddaughters, Meg Cabote.
13: There was like a certain color of blue. He kept having to go up and down the ladder and it still wasn't the right color. And he finally slashed open the whole tube of paint. Just kind of a Renaissance man.
11: The damaged headdress is being evaluated to see whether repairs can be made.
13: It's hard to see people not caring about beautiful pieces of artwork or artifacts or things that are very sacred and special and just kind of being dumb tourists.
11: For National Native News, I'm Gabriel Pietrasio.
7: On this day in 1755, at the Battle of the Monongahela, French forces and their indigenous allies defeated a British army led by Edward Braddock. Warriors from several indigenous nations, including members of the Haudenosaunee Confederacy on different sides of the conflict, played a major role in the outcome. I'm Jill Freitas.

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4: This is statewide news from Alaska Public Media. I'm Ava White. Governor Mike Dunleavy vetoed a bill Thursday that would have reimposed limits on campaign contributions in state elections. That means donors can continue to give an unlimited amount of money to candidates for governor, the state legislature, and more. A federal appeals court ruled in 2021 that Alaska's $500 a year cap on individual donations to candidates was unconstitutionally low. The bill would have capped donations to each candidate at $2,000 per election cycle. The sponsor of House Bill 16, Anchorage Independent Representative Calvin Schrage, says too often rich contributors have a better chance to push for their priorities with legislators simply because they cut a large check to their campaign.
5: What the House Bill 16 was about was ensuring that we fight corruption or even the appearance of corruption in our elections and help restore some of the faith that voters have in their elected officials and in their government.
4: But in his veto message, Dunleavy says the bill didn't go far enough to limit rich candidates from funding their own campaigns. As of the latest public report in February, most of the top fundraisers in the gubernatorial race had contributed thousands or tens of thousands to their own campaigns. One put $1 million towards his own race. Schrage says the veto was no surprise. That's in part because House Republicans who opposed the bill voted to make the bill take effect within the 2026 election cycle. Some said they were hoping to give the governor a reason to veto the bill, but Alaskans will have a chance to vote on a very similar measure in the August primary. Ballot Measure 1 would impose identical limits, and Schrage says he hopes Alaskans come out to support it.
5: So, yeah, it's very disappointing, but I'm confident that voters at the end of the day will step up and re-express their desire to have these strong limits in place in Alaska.
4: In 2006, Alaskans voted by a 3-to-1 margin to impose the $500 limit the court later threw out. Primary election day is August 18th. Police say two people are dead after a four-vehicle collision on the Glen Highway north of Anchorage that shut down the highway's southbound lanes for several hours. Officers responded to a part of the highway near Eagle River called the S-Curves near a weigh station at around 8 a.m. Thursday. Investigators say the driver of a pickup crossed the median from the northbound lanes to the southbound lanes, hitting two SUVs and a hatchback. Police say the drivers of the pickup and hatchback were both killed in the collision. Paramedics took a child passenger from the hatchback to a hospital with what police described as life-threatening injuries. The names of the two people who died have not been released publicly. Police say all lanes of the highway were reopened by late yesterday afternoon. This is Alaska Public Media.
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You are tuned to KOTZ 720 AM here in Kotzebue. It is 8:16. Today is Friday, July 10th. My name is Desiree Hagen. We are going to go into our current conditions. This was last updated by the National Weather Service out of Anchorage, Alaska at 8 AM this morning. Starting out with Kivalina. Kivalina is foggy, 46 degrees with a southwest wind at 11 miles per hour. Kotzebue, cloudy, 52, northeast wind 4 miles per hour. Point Hope is foggy, 42 degrees, south wind at 18 miles per hour. Point Lay, not available. Red Dog Mine, cloudy, 48 degrees and calm wind. Selawik is cloudy, 57 degrees, variable wind 5 miles per hour. Shishmaref, partly cloudy, 49 degrees, southwest wind at 12 miles per hour. Kayana is partly cloudy, 55 degrees, southwest wind at 4 miles per hour. Ambler, hazy, 56 degrees with a variable wind at 4 miles per hour. Buckland, partly cloudy, 51 degrees with calm wind. Deering is cloudy, 53 degrees, north wind at 3 miles per hour. Noorvik, cloudy, 55 degrees, southwest wind at 9 miles per hour. Noatak

at 6 miles per hour. All right, it is 8:18. Stay tuned for an extended weather forecast coming up at 8:30. And in about, let's say, one song here, we're going to go into our mini Tundra Telegraph messages.

0: Just poor people, that's all we were, trying to make a living out of black lander. But we'd get together in a family circle singing loud. Daddy sang bass.
1: Mama sang

All right, that was Johnny Cash with Daddy Sang Bass. It's time to take a look at our messages. The Kotzebue Church of God Food Bank has their upcoming food bank tomorrow from 1 until 3 p.m. Kotzebue is hosting a community workshop on outdoor recreation and our downtown. The community has been selected to take part in the Recreation Economy for Rural Communities program. And they're inviting residents, businesses, and community groups to join the conversation. It's happening this Monday from 5:30 to 8:30 p.m. and then all day Tuesday, 9 a.m. to 4:30 p.m. at the Youth Center at 946 Wanda Street. This will be a hands-on community workshop on how outdoor recreation like trails, rivers, parks, and open spaces can support our downtown, local businesses, and quality of life. Complimentary refreshments and snacks will be provided. If you have any questions, you can contact Parks and Rec at 907-442-3446 or Parks & Rec, at kotzebue.org. Northwest Inupiat Housing Authority will have their Board of Commissioners regular monthly meeting on July 15th at 9 a.m. in the NIHA conference room. This is an announcement from the Alaska Department of Fish and Game. Commercial fishing will open in the Kotzebue District for 8 hours from 10 a.m. until 6 p.m. Friday. That's today. The 2026 Kotzebue commercial harvest is forecast at 50,000 to 150,000 chum salmon. Permitters are reminded to check with their buyers before starting fishing operations.

operations to ensure they have a market for their catch. If you have any questions concerning the fishery, you can call the Kotzebue office at 907-442-3420, or you can call the Commercial Fisheries office in Nome at 1-800-560-2271. Oh, and I missed a part of this announcement. It says regulations were passed by the Alaska Board of Fish at their November 2025 meeting that permanently established closed waters for subsection 1 of the Kotzebue District for both commercial and subsistence fishing. This area consists of marine waters adjacent to the end of the runway from the Weather Service Dome at the south of the main runway to the Nana Building north of the main runway, and extending 1 mile offshore into Kotzebue Sound, perpendicular to the beach. This closed area is necessary to avoid birds from being attracted to fishing nets near the end of the airport runway and becoming a safety hazard to airplanes transiting the area. All right, that does it for our messages. It is 8:24. Stay tuned. Coming up, we'll have our extended weather forecast at 8:30. Hope you're having a good morning.

'Twas in another lifetime, one of toil and blood, when blackness was a virtue, the road was full of mud. I came in from the wilderness, a creature void of form. Come in, she said, I'll give you shelter from the storm. And if I pass this way again, you can rest assured I'll always do my best for her, on that I give my word. In a world of steel-eyed death and men who are fighting to be warm, come in, she said, I'll give ya shelter from the storm. Not a word was spoke between us, there was a little risk involved. Everything up to that point had been left unresolved. Try imagining a place where it's always safe and warm. Come in, she said, I'll give you

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It is 8:29. And we're going to go into our weather. And it'll be 1 second here. Just need to, I recorded it ahead of time so I could go do some other work while I am here. I don't have to read it a million times. Let me see if I can pull it up here. Look at the weather. This has been last updated by the National Weather Service out of Fairbanks, Alaska at 5 a.m. this morning. Starting out with the western Arctic coast, which is the primary forecast for Point Hope, with additional information included for Point Lay and Cape Lisburn. For today, cloudy with isolated rain showers, highs around 50, south winds to 25 miles per hour. For Point Lay, highs around 60 with southwest winds to 15 miles per hour. For tonight, cloudy with isolated rain showers, lows around 40 with south winds to 15 miles per hour. For Point Lay, northwest winds to 10 miles per hour. And for tomorrow, Saturday, scattered rain showers with highs around 50, north winds to 20 miles per hour. For Point Lay, highs around 60, and for Cape Lisburn, northeast winds to 10 miles per hour. For the Noatak Valley, which is the primary forecast for Noatak, with additional information included for the Red Dog Mine. For today, scattered rain showers, highs around 60, southwest winds to 10 miles per hour. For tonight, mostly cloudy with isolated rain showers, lows in the mid-40s with light winds. For Saturday, numerous rain showers with highs in the mid-60s, northeast winds to 10 miles per hour. And for the DeLong Mountains, scattered rain showers. Moving on to Kivalina and the Red Dog Dock, this is the primary forecast for Kivalina. For today, scattered rain showers with highs around 50, south winds to 15 miles per hour. For tonight, mostly cloudy with isolated rain showers, lows around 40 with light winds. And for Saturday, for Kivalina and the Red Dog Dock, scattered rain showers with highs around 60, north winds to 10 miles per hour. Moving on to the Lower Kobuk Valley, which is the primary forecast for Norvik, with additional information included for Selawik and Kayana. For today, mostly cloudy with highs around 70 and light winds. For tonight, scattered rain showers with lows in the mid-50s, northwest winds to 10 miles per hour. For Kayana, isolated rain showers. And for Saturday, for the Lower Kobuk Valley, numerous rain showers, highs around 70, northeast winds to 15 miles per hour. Moving on to the northern Seward Peninsula, which is the primary forecast for Buckland, with additional information included for Deering. For today, mostly cloudy with highs in the mid-60s and light winds. For Deering, east winds to 10 miles per hour. For tonight, scattered rain showers with lows in the mid-40s, north winds to 10 miles per hour. And for Saturday, for the northern Seward Peninsula, numerous rain showers with highs in the mid-60s and light winds. Moving on to the upper Kobuk Valleys, which is the primary forecast for Ambler, with additional information included for Shugnak and Kobuk. For today, mostly sunny with highs around 70, west winds to 10 miles per hour. For tonight, mostly cloudy with lows in the mid-50s and light winds. And for Saturday, numerous rain showers, highs around 70, east winds to 10 miles per hour. And taking a look at the southern Chukchisi coast, which is the primary forecast for Sheshmerav, with additional information included for Diomede. For today, cloudy with highs around 60, southwest winds to 15 miles per hour. For Diomede, isolated rain showers, highs in the mid-40s, south winds to 25 miles per hour. For tonight,
Scattered rain showers with lows around 50, northeast winds to 10 miles per hour. For Diomede, lows around 40 with southeast winds to 15 miles per hour. And for Saturday, for the southern Chukchi Sea coast, numerous rain showers with highs around 60, north winds to 20 miles per hour. For Diomede, highs in the mid-40s. And then looking at the Baldwin Peninsula, which is the primary forecast for Kotzebue. For today, mostly cloudy with highs around 60 and light winds. For tonight, scattered rain showers with lows in the mid-50s, northwest winds to 10 miles per hour. And for Saturday, numerous rain showers with highs around 70, northeast winds to 10 miles per hour. Looking at the tides for the Kotzebue District, we'll have next tide coming up is low tide. Low tide at 12:25 p.m. And then this afternoon, we'll have a high tide at 3:43 p.m., a 0.3-foot high. And then low tide again at 8:32, and that will be a 0.1-foot low. All right, and taking a look at the sunrise and sunset, it looks like we're going to have a sunset for the first time in, almost 2 months. The sun rose today in Kotzebue at 3:15 a.m. It will set tomorrow morning, early tomorrow morning at 2:36 a.m., giving us a total of 23 hours and 20 minutes of daylight. Sunrise tomorrow is at 3:28 a.m.

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He said, I think my country got a little off track. Took him 25 years to welcome me back. 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Many a good man I saw fall. And even now, every time I dream, I hear the men and the monkeys in the jungle scream.

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Drive on.

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0: again, you are tuned to KOTZ 720 AM here in Kotzebue. It is 9 o'clock. Stay tuned. Coming up in just a few seconds will be your NPR news headlines.
1: Live from NPR News, I'm Lakshmi Singh. President Trump is refusing to sign a bipartisan affordability bill intended to lower the cost of housing and encourage more home construction. On social media, the Republican leader said he was protesting Congress's inability to pass a strict voter identification bill with the country well into midterm primary season. Trump had 10 days until today to sign or veto or allow the legislation to take effect at midnight without his signature. The administration has ousted the remaining leadership at the Election Assistance Commission. This leaves the independent agency in a precarious position heading into November's midterm elections. We have more from NPR's Ashley Lopez.
2: The White House says it has removed the last few commissioners of the Election Assistance Commission. This is an independent agency created in the wake of the 2000 presidential election, a close race plagued by administrative errors. The agency has since helped provide election officials with resources and has collected data about how elections went. The EAC was created to have four commissioners. At the beginning of this year, one Republican member abruptly resigned, and now another is also resigning. The agency's two Democratic members, however, were removed. Ashley Lopez, NPR News.
1: President Trump says Iran asked to keep negotiating an end to hostilities, and the U.S. agreed, but that the June ceasefire was over. He gave an update on social media today after three Qatari and Saudi commercial tankers came under fire this week and led to retaliatory strikes between the war rivals. Joseph Otell is a retired four-star general and served as commander of U.S. Central Command from 2016 to 2019. On NPR, Votel was asked if he believed Iran was willing to risk prolonged war with the U.S. to maintain control over the Strait of Hormuz.
3: I think that's a big takeaway out of just these last 72, 96 hours, that Iran is principally focused on permanent sovereign control of the Straits of Hormuz, and they are willing to accept the risk of large-scale conflict before they're willing to relinquish it.
1: Goldman Sachs is prohibiting employees from betting on prediction markets such as Polymarket and Kalshi. NPR's Bobby Allen reports on the latest investment firm to warn staff against abusing confidential information.
4: Prediction markets offer betting on many topics involving finance, whether it's a company's quarterly earnings or what an analyst will say on an investor call or when a company will introduce a new service. The new rule from Goldman Sachs prohibits employees from placing bets on future outcomes related to finance, corporate America, elections, or geopolitics. It does allow for employees to wager on sports and entertainment. Billions of dollars are traded every week on prediction market sites, which are largely unregulated. Despite the new rule, Goldman Sachs CEO David Solomon said earlier this year that prediction markets were, quote, super interesting, and that he had met with prediction market executives over possible partnerships. Bobby Allen, NPR News.
1: It's NPR. The Africa Centers for Disease Control and Prevention says the ongoing Ebola outbreak in the Democratic Republic of Congo is the fastest-growing Ebola outbreak ever recorded. This comes amid reports that the outbreak has spread to two new provinces in the country. NPR's Jewel Bright has details.
5: Health officials say they are tracing potential Ebola cases in the provinces of Chopo and Haut-Uele. Two suspected cases are also being tested in the city of Kisangani, one of Congo's biggest cities. Health officials say the suspected cases suggest the outbreak is now spreading beyond three provinces in the country's eastern region, which had been the epicenter of the outbreak. More than 1,700 Ebola cases have been recorded in the DRC since the start of the outbreak in May, and at least 600 people have died. This week, health workers responding to the outbreak threatened to go on strike to protest poor working conditions and the non-payment of salaries. Jewel Bright, NPR News, Lagos.
1: The German automaker Volkswagen says it plans to significantly scale back its model lineup after Europe's largest automaker reported an 8.6% decline in global deliveries. More than a third of the decline is in China, where the German automaker is struggling to compete with Chinese rivals. Volkswagen's top executive says sales were affected by geopolitical tensions as well as increasing costs. The company has not said if it now intends to implement its plan for mass layoffs. I'm Lakshmi Singh, NPR News.
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0: News. I'm Jill Freitas. Navajo Highways, a children's show using puppets to teach youth the Diné language, recently won Emmy Gold. KJZZ's Gabriel Pietrasio caught up with the creator and has more.
1: To all my listeners out there.
2: After just a single season that included six episodes and a Christmas special, Navajo Highways won one regional Emmy Award for informational instructional content and another for best set design.
3: I really wanted it for the crew who believed in me. I wanted them to feel validated that I wasn't just some crazy kook that came up with the puppet show, you know?
2: Utah-based creator Pete Sands, who films in Moab, says he's still awestruck, even after coming back from the La Jolla ceremony.
3: I guess I've been out of the artist world, living in my own bubble for so long. Dipped my toe back into it. I was like, yeah, I kind of like my Utah life, keeping to myself. And our culture is still alive.
2: For National Native News, I'm Gabriel Pietrasio.
0: An Alaska cruise ship recently set sail powered by liquid natural gas, the first cruise vessel in the state to do so. The Alaska Highway Ferry System, which serves as the state's public transportation network, hopes to follow suit, but operational and funding challenges have created obstacles. Mark Moran reports.
4: The Alaska cruise ship industry leaves a sizable carbon footprint with its emissions. The maiden voyage of the Star Princess this spring was powered entirely by liquid natural gas, or LNG, which the industry says is as clean as it gets. Harley Penner, president of C-SPAN Energy, which fuels giant clean-burning ships, says using LNG in large vessels reduces potent and toxic emissions, like nitrogen and sulfur oxides.
5: Those are the carcinogens that live in our port, and most important to the people in those port communities. The NOx, the SOx, and the black carbon are greatly reduced.
4: At this point, Alaska Marine Highway still has no ferries operating on natural gas or any other alternative fuel, but they say the fleet will be designed to do so in the future. The agency's reliant on state funding for any upgrades, which has dwindled in recent years. I'm Mark Moran.
0: On the heels of America's quarter millennial, the White House is questioning the world's largest museum and its depiction on the United States being founded on stolen indigenous land. Judith Ruiz Branch reports.
6: It criticizes exhibits in the Smithsonian Institution for reinforcing narratives that the U.S. government forcibly pushed Indians from their ancestral lands. The White House argues these interpretations place too much emphasis on racial injustice while downplaying the nation's founding ideals and accomplishments. But Native scholars like Dan Leverance contend land dispossession and treaty violations are essential parts of the American story.
7: I think it's important to remember history accurately. A part of that is remembering, for purposes of the Declaration of Independence, Indians were sort of used as a propaganda tool by the colonists.
6: Leverance argues the United States has long used Indians to serve its interests and agendas. The report was issued as part of President Donald Trump's efforts to reshape how federally supported institutions are presenting American history. I'm Judith Ruiz Branch reporting.
0: And I'm Jill Freitas.

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5: You're listening to Statewide News from Alaska Public Media. I'm Ava White. A brown bear seriously injured a woman in her front yard near Kenai early Thursday morning, according to Alaska State Troopers. The woman, who has not been publicly identified, was airlifted to Anchorage for medical treatment after the mauling. Troopers say the woman had opened her front door at around 5 a.m. to let her dogs out and found a brown bear sow and two cubs. One of her dogs ran back inside while the other ran away from the door. Troopers say the woman grabbed a shotgun and fired 3 or 4 rounds in an effort to scare off the bears. The sow then attacked the woman on her front deck. Someone else at the house scared the bear away and moved the woman inside. In the yard later, troopers found multiple bird feeders, a known bear attractant, in disarray. Alaska Wildlife Troopers and State Department of Fish and Game officials are investigating the attack and collected samples left behind by the bears. A measure to repeal Alaska's ranked choice voting will be on the ballot again this November. In a pair of complaints to the Alaska Public Offices Commission, defenders of ranked choice in the open primary say the repeal campaign is violating campaign finance and disclosure laws. The complaints allege the Repeal Now campaign has filed inaccurate reports and failed to properly disclose its major donors and disclaimers at the end of its ads. Here's the relevant part of one disclaimer.
6: Judy Ellich, Chair, approves this message. Top contributors are Aurora Action Network, Anchorage, Alaska.
5: Attorney Scott Kendall, chief defender of Alaska's election system since its inception in 2020, says the top contributor of the repeal campaign is not an Alaska group.
7: Repeal Now has chosen to use a fraudulent address. You know, the Aurora Action Network is based in Wisconsin. Its treasurer is there. Its bank account is in another state.
5: At a preliminary APOC hearing Thursday, Repeal Now attorney Craig Richards said the complaint's attorney was off base.
8: He accused us of falsehoods, of intentionally racking up fines as a business strategy by using a wrong address. There is no merit to any of that.
5: Richards says Aurora Action Network is based in Anchorage and only the bookkeeper is in Wisconsin. The commission declined to consider the complaints immediately and set further proceedings for August. It also ordered Repeal Now to remove several videos from its YouTube page that lack disclaimers. Defending against APOC complaints can draw money and energy away from a campaign. 2 years ago, the people behind a different ranked choice voting repeal measure were hit with significant fines. APOC found the 2024 repeal campaign had committed widespread and egregious campaign finance and reporting violations. That repeal measure narrowly failed. This is Alaska Public Media.
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13: You are tuned to KOTZ 720 AM in Kotzebue. My name is Desiree Hagen with some local news. Paul Ropeman is one of just a handful of judges in Northern Alaska's 2nd Judicial District. Kotzebue's longtime district judge retired from his position last week. I sat down with Ropeman to talk about his career and what's next. Late last month, Judge Paul Ropeman climbed the metal staircase to Kotzebue's courthouse for what might be his last time after 20 years.
14: It is so familiar that I feel like I can just go down the street, go home, and my wife is there and we're in her house, because it's been my reality for a long time, and now it's not.
13: Ropeman and his wife raised their 5 boys, sending them through school here and being part of the community. Professionally, Ropeman worked for the last 16 years as one of 3 Superior Court judges in Alaska's 2nd Judicial District, an area that includes Utqiagvik, Nome, and Unalakleet. It's a large rural district, roughly the size of California.
14: It's been the most important job and place that I've lived in my life, the longest place that I've lived in my life, and probably the place that has had the most impact on who I am.
13: But Ropeman's connection to Kotzebue started long before he wore a robe. In the early 2000s, he came here as a young prosecutor, freshly transferred from Anchorage and Palmer. He says it was a massive change from the city.
14: The job of a prosecutor is a serious one, and sometimes you can get lost in the numbers and forget that cases represent people. And I think that's probably the biggest lesson that I learned when I moved to Kotzebue as a prosecutor was cases are people.
13: That lesson is part of what drew him back when a judgeship opened up 2 years after he left the region.
14: I remember telling my wife if there was one place I wanted to be a judge, it would be here.
13: Ropeman says he's stepping back in part for health reasons. He's presided over criminal cases like misdemeanors and felonies to civil ones, including small claims and complex civil litigation. Often he worked with people from deeply interconnected communities.
14: The people who you are judging and cases that you are deciding you live with. People are delivering your food or taking you in a cab or teaching your children. You are necessarily involved in that community.
13: Ropeman also served as the district's presiding judge, essentially the administrative head of the other judges, responsible for assigning cases, supervising court personnel, and appointing magistrates. His resignation could also add some complications for the district, which has been operating with reduced capacity. In March, former Nome-based judge Romano Di Benedetto resigned, following an investigation that found a pattern of scheduling

0: if there's not enough defense lawyers or prosecutors, the system is going to necessarily be impacted.
1: Roatman says he's not completely stepping away, though. He's agreed to help Gnome's court.
0: I will be the full-time pro tem judge, Superior Court judge for Gnome, until they get a replacement, which hopefully will be in November, but it could be longer than that.
1: Once the Gnome assignment wraps up, Roatman says he's already thinking about how he wants to spend his time, including an old interest he's picking back up.
0: Years ago, I had a motorcycle in college, but I'm considering it again. I've driven every manner of four-wheeler and snow machine up, snow go up here, and really enjoyed that. And maybe I'm trying to hang on to some vestige of enjoying the outdoors like I used to here.
1: For now, Roatman says he's still adjusting to life outside of Kotzebue. He starts his position in Nome on July 13th. And that's the news from Kotzebue. You are tuned to KOTZ 720 AM. You can find us online at kotz.org. If you have a comment or a news tip, you can email news@kotz.org. My name is Desiree Hagen. Teku for listening.

All right, it is 9:20, and we are going to go on to our messages. Kotzebue is hosting a community workshop on outdoor recreation in our downtown. Our community has been selected to take part in the Recreation Economy for Rural Communities program, and the city of Kotzebue is inviting residents, businesses, and community groups to join the conversation. This is happening at the Youth Center on Monday, July 13th from 5:30 to 8:30 p.m. and on Tuesday from 9 a.m. to 4:30 p.m. There will be a hands-on community workshop about how outdoor recreation like trails, rivers, parks, and open spaces can support our downtown, local businesses, and quality of life. Complimentary refreshments and snacks will be provided. For questions, call 907-442-3446 or email parks@kotzebue.org. The Board of Commissioners regular monthly meeting is happening. This is the from the Northwest Inupiat Housing Authority. The Board of Commissioners will be meeting in the NIHA conference room at 9:30 a.m. on July 15th. And this is a message from the Alaska Department of Fish and Game. Kotzebue commercial fishing to open will be open. Take a breath. We're going to take it from the top. Commercial fishing will be open in the Kotzebue district for 8 hours today from 10 a.m. to 6 p.m. Regulations were passed by the Alaska Board of Fish at their November 2025 meeting that permanently established a closed water section for Subdistrict 1 in the Kotzebue District for both subsistence and commercial fishing. This area of marine waters adjacent to the runway from the weather station dome south of the main runway to the Nana building north of the main runway and extending 1 mile offshore into Kotzebue Sound perpendicular to the beach. This area is closed to avoid birds from being attracted to fishing nets near the end of the airport runway and becoming a safety hazard. The 2026 Kotzebue commercial harvest forecast is 50,000 to 150,000 chum salmon. Permit holders are reminded to check with their buyers before starting fishing operations to ensure that they have a market for their catch. If you have any questions concerning the fishery, you can call the Kotzebue office at 907-442-3420 or the commercial fisheries office in Nome at 1-800-560-2271.

The Kotzebue Church of God Food Bank has their upcoming food bank tomorrow from 1 until 3 p.m. at the Kotzebue Church of God. They say, it's our honor to serve our community. Please join us. It is 9:24, and we're going to go to the music here for about one song, and then we're going to go into our weather. This is Third Eye Blind.

Taking a look at the weather, this has been last updated by the National Weather Service out of Fairbanks, Alaska, at 5 a.m. this morning. Starting out with the western Arctic coast, which is the primary forecast for Point Hope, with additional information included for Point Lay and Cape Lisburn. For today, cloudy with isolated rain showers, highs around 50, south winds to 25 miles per hour. For Point Lay, highs around 60 with southwest winds to 15 miles per hour. For tonight, cloudy with isolated rain showers, lows around 40 with south winds to 15 miles per hour. For Point Lay, northwest winds to 10 miles per hour. And for tomorrow, Saturday, scattered rain showers with highs around 50, north winds to 20 miles per hour. For Point Lay, highs around 60, and for Cape Lisburn, northeast winds to 10 miles per hour. For the Noatak Valley, which is the primary forecast for Noatak, with additional information included for the Red Dog Mine. For today, scattered rain showers, highs around 60, southwest winds to 10 miles per hour. For tonight, mostly cloudy with isolated rain showers, lows in the mid-40s with light winds. For Saturday, numerous rain showers with highs in the mid-60s, northeast winds to 10 miles per hour. And for the DeLong Mountains, scattered rain showers. Moving on to Kivalina and the Red Dog Dock, this is the primary forecast for Kivalina. For today, scattered rain showers with highs around 50, south winds to 15 miles per hour. For tonight, mostly cloudy with isolated rain showers, lows around 40 with light winds. And for Saturday, for Kivalina and the Red Dog Dock, scattered rain showers with highs around 60, north winds to 10 miles per hour. Moving on to the Lower Kobuk Valley, which is the primary forecast for Norvik, with additional information included for Selawik and Kayana. For today, mostly cloudy with highs around 70 and light winds. For tonight, scattered rain showers with lows in the mid-50s, northwest winds to 10 miles per hour. For Kayana, isolated rain showers. And for Saturday, for the Lower Kobuk Valley, numerous rain showers, highs around 70, northeast winds to 15 miles per hour. Moving on to the northern Seward Peninsula, which is the primary forecast for Buckland, with additional information included for Deering. For today, mostly cloudy with highs in the mid-60s and light winds. For Deering, east winds to 10 miles per hour. For tonight, scattered rain showers with lows in the mid-40s, north winds to 10 miles per hour. And for Saturday, for the northern Seward Peninsula, numerous rain showers with highs in the mid-60s and light winds. Moving on to the upper Kobuk Valleys, which is the primary forecast for Ambler, with additional information included for Shugnak and Kobuk. For today, mostly sunny with highs around 70, west winds to 10 miles per hour. For tonight, mostly cloudy with lows in the mid-50s and light winds. And for Saturday, numerous rain showers, highs around 70, east winds to 10 miles per hour. And taking a look at the southern Chukchisi coast, which is the primary forecast for Shishmaref, with additional information included for Diomede. For today, cloudy with highs around 60, southwest winds to 15 miles per hour. For Diomede, isolated rain showers, highs in the mid-40s, south winds to 25 miles per hour. For tonight, scattered rain showers with lows around 50, northeast winds to 10 miles per hour. For Diomede, lows around 40 with southeast winds to 15 miles per hour. And for Saturday, for the southern Chukchisi coast, numerous rain showers with highs around 60, north winds to 20 miles per hour. For Diomede, highs in the mid-40s. And then looking at the Baldwin Peninsula, which is the primary forecast for Kotzebue. For today, mostly cloudy with highs around 60 and light winds. For tonight, scattered rain showers with lows in the mid-50s, northwest winds to 10 miles per hour. And for Saturday,
numerous rain showers with highs around 70, northeast winds to 10 miles per hour. Looking at the tides for the Kotzebue District, we'll have next tide coming up is low tide at 12:25 p.m. And then this afternoon, we'll have a high tide at 3:43 p.m., a 0.3-foot high, and then low tide again at 8:32, and that will be a 0.1-foot low. All right, and taking a look at the sunrise and sunset, it looks like we're going to have a sunset for the first time in, almost 2 months. The sun rose today in Kotzebue at 3:15 a.m. It will set tomorrow morning, early tomorrow morning at 2:36 a.m., giving us a total of 23 hours and 20 minutes of daylight. Sunrise tomorrow is at 3:28 a.m. All right, that does it for the weather. It is 9:38, and message I forgot to read last hour or at the during the Tundra Telegraph messages. There's a missing dog, missing since yesterday, an adult German Shepherd. If anyone has seen him, please call 412-3454. And we're going to go back to the music here.

Notice of General Election. Notice is hereby given that on Tuesday, October 6, 2026, the general election of the Northwest Arctic Borough, Alaska, will be held in accordance with Alaska Statute Chapter 29.26 and the Northwest Arctic Borough Code Chapter 4.04. For the purpose of electing officials in the following precincts as described in 6 AAC 240.002 through 040. Northwest Arctic Borough Assembly, 3-year term. District 3, Seat E, Selwick, Selwick Area, Buckland and Deering, held by Raven Sheldon. District 4, Seat G, Kotzebue, Krusenstern, Irichuk Hills, Hotham Inlet, Cape Blossom, held by Derek Havland Lee. District 4, Seat H, Kotzebue, Krusenstern, Irichuk Hills, Hotham Inlet, Cape Blossom, held by Craig McConnell. Northwest Arctic Borough School District, 3-year term. District 4, Seat G, Kotzebue, Krusenstern, Irichuk Hills, Hotham Inlet, Cape Blossom, held by Maureen Green. District 4, Seat H, Kotzebue, Krusenstern, Irichuk Hills, Hotham Inlet, Cape Blossom, held by Alice Melton Barr. District 4, Seat J, Kotzebue, Krusenstern, Irichuk Hills, Hotham Inlet, Cape Blossom, held by Margaret Hansen. District 4, Seat K, Kotzebue, Krusenstern, Irichuk Hills, Hotham Inlet, Cape Blossom, held by Carol Schaefer. Qualifications. Resident of the borough for at least 1 year, all members shall be qualified electors, registered voters of the borough and residents within the district they seek to represent. Candidate nominations. Please contact the borough clerk for nominating petitions. Petitions will be accepted between Monday, June 8, 2026, until Monday, August 24, 2026. Voter qualifications. Voter means a United States citizen who is qualified to vote in state elections and has been a resident of the borough for at least 30 days preceding the election and is registered to vote in state elections and is not otherwise disqualified. Campaigning is prohibited within 200 feet of any entrance to the polling place. If you have any questions, please contact the borough clerk's office at 800-478-1110, extension 8205, or direct at 907-442-8205, dated June 3, 2026.

All right, I'm going to have to probably cut that song off a little early. That's REM with Driver 8. It is 9:59. Stay tuned. Coming up, let's see if I can find it here. We'll have Tech Nation coming up at 10 o'clock from 10 until 11.

0: Coming up on Tech Nation, I'm fully aware that we've been dripping biotech into your ear week after week. But what's the big picture? Especially, what's the big picture today? With the U.S. landscape abruptly changing in the last 2 years and the global industry taking advantage in response, why is this important to you? Because biotech is where most of your future medical treatments are coming from. So there's a lot to talk about, which I do with Dr. Jeremy Levin, a physician, biotech entrepreneur, and global leader. He's written Biotech in the Balance, Saving a Strategic Industry in an Age of Distrust. All this coming up on this week's Tech Nation.
1: Let's take five with Moira Gunn. This is 5 Minutes.
0: In 2012, I interviewed Harvard professor and experimental psychologist Steven Pinker, the author of The Better Angels of Our Nature, Why Violence Has Declined. He writes, "In every era, the way people raise their children is a window into their conception of human nature."
2: Well, when people believed that children were possessed by the devil, they had to beat the devil out of them, quite literally. And you had high rates of corporal punishment of children. When you have a different conception, that children are blank slates written on by their parents and culture, then childhood is filled with lessons for moral improvement and constant stimulation. When empathy is considered the cardinal virtue, then you've got to raise the empathic child. So I introduced that observation after I heard a mother admonishing a fussy child who's picking on his kid sister. Empathy? Yeah. I take that as a sign of the times of how empathy is now valued as the one of the cardinal virtues.
0: We've understood this in science about how we thought blood worked this way and it worked that way. Yeah. What were the laws of physics? All these kind of things that we didn't know. But it never occurred to me that we've actually had this perspective of what human nature was like. And that, in fact, that ended up affecting everything else.
2: That's right. And the there is a romantic conception of human nature, that we're naturally cooperative and peaceful. If we could only return to a state of nature, the world's troubles would melt away. It's our institutions that have made us more violent by defining private property, by setting up laws and then enforcing them. The overall sweep of history, I think, goes in the other direction, that, in fact, our species has always been violent for as long as we've been human, that there were, in fact, far higher rates of violence in earlier periods when we lived beyond, without states, before states were invented, or in parts of the world that lived beyond the reach of states, and that human history has very largely been a process of keeping our devils under control, and that our institutions have made us less violent. So it's not neither that human nature is innately peaceable. Our ancestors certainly weren't. Nor is it that we have an innate thirst for blood, a violent brain, you know, killer ape DNA that dooms us to violence forever, because we do have cognitive mechanisms that are, over the long run, clever enough to figure out ways of inhibiting violence. And the course of human history is we've been getting better and better at doing it.
0: It's really very interesting. I was thinking there's a person that we all work with, a colleague, who came from a very distrusting family and with two boys. And when it came to, say, a single piece of cake, it was one cuts, the other picks. Instead of who needs to get what done and who could do it, it was like, well, we're going to measure how, and then somebody else is going to pick it. We're like, where did this all come from? You're screwing everything up.
2: Well, you know, one divides, the other picks is an excellent example of how we think of conflict as a problem to be solved. We take into account a feature of human nature, namely, people tend to be biased in favor of themselves, and they don't realize it. They always think they're doing the right, just thing. But
0: they've explained it in that way. But in fact, yeah, it works for them.
2: Exactly, it works for them. And so, if you just have the rule, one divides, the other chooses, then even if people are selfish, you'll end up with a fair outcome. Because if the divider hopes to get the bigger piece and divides it unevenly in anticipation, he'll just end up worse off. And so, no one has to be particularly noble or angelic. We've just used our ingenuity to come up with a scheme that will reduce conflict even with our flawed natures. And so I think that's a very good encapsulation of what's happened over the course of human history.
0: You've been listening to a 2012 TechNation interview with experimental psychologist Steven Pinker, the author of The Better Angels of Our Nature, Why Violence Has Declined. He remains the John Stone Family Professor of Psychology at Harvard University, and in 2016, he was elected to the National Academy of Sciences. I'm Moira Gunn. This is 5 Minutes.
1: 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I'm Paul Lancour.
0: From San Francisco, I'm Moira Gunn, and this is Tech Nation. Today on Tech Nation, we're taking a look at the state of innovation in a field which relates directly to the future of your health and the health of your family and everyone you care about. And yes, that future is about innovation. It's about maintaining and even increasing the current speed and remarkable momentum of innovation in biotech, which you would recognize from your own experience. And how? Well, it took less than a year to produce unprecedented vaccines, home diagnostic kits, and treatments during the COVID pandemic. But that was just the tip of the biotech iceberg. What you couldn't see was the fact that an entire global industry pivoted in an instant and, in partnership with the cutting edge of science, stopped working on everything they were doing and started working on whatever they could do for the pandemic, not for the money, but for the good of humanity. Afterwards, they pivoted right back to working on every ailment known to humankind, whether it was detection, prevention, or treatment. Dr. Jeremy Levin calls the biotech industry invisible, and it is. Who does what? Where are they doing it? And what does it take to produce these miracles? It's all relatively unseen. Were it not for the pandemic, most people would be essentially unaware of the biotech industry, and many still are unaware that most new drugs are the product of biotech. Looking at the global picture takes both deep and widespread experience. Dr. Levin is a physician and an entrepreneur. He has worked on serious genetically based seizure disorders, primarily in the pediatric field. He's also served as the chair of BIO, the Biotechnology Innovation Organization, which represents companies large and small in over 30 nations. So it is with many perspectives that he sees the world. This is especially important in that no one could have predicted that in the last few years, U.S. research grants, primarily at NIH, for decades the world's leading funder of life science research, that these grants would be massively cut. Work at the cutting edge of science has stalled, or might be required to come into alignment with select viewpoints. Today we'll touch on many other subjects, such as what it is like to treat children with genetic disorders who bravely test new drugs in the hope they will help them and a promise they will not harm. There's the challenge of their parents who will do whatever it takes but feel powerless and conflicted. Which brings us to vaccine hesitancy, which started with missteps by science itself. We'll also talk about some of the financial challenges. We love the low price of generic drugs, but a substantial percentage of drug ingredients for generics comes from outside the U.S., and you can guess from where. And there are parts of the biotech industry you have never heard of, but they have impact on the development of drugs. One example is contract research organizations, CROs. While they don't do the innovation, they do much of the basic work of the innovative biotech companies, and they are spread across the planet. And yes, many are in China. There's a lot to say about China with respect to biotech, from the so-called sea turtles, or for short, just turtles. You see, sea turtles travel the oceans and yet find their way back to the very beach on which they were born. So, too, are young Chinese who left for education and to start businesses. And now they are attracted back to China. It's all part of China's larger biotech plan, which they've been executing now for decades. Dr. Levin is clear-headed about what all this means for the United States, now and in the coming years. And he proposes a plan to course-correct, to take politics out of the equation, to consider patients before pressure, to fund drug investment for a decade and not at the whim of quarterly financial reports, to support institutions and not personalities, and to recognize that health is not a privilege. Yes, we can work toward health for everyone.
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0: And now, Dr. Jeremy Levin. Dr. Levin, welcome back to Biotech Nation.
4: Moira, thank you for having me here.
0: Now, I should tell you as we start that our listeners have heard a whole lot of biotech over the years. And while they may not realize it, we focus on the cutting edge, the risky part, with no guarantees. There's only hope. And that would be the journey from the lab bench to an approved product that works. And what distinguishes my conversations with you is, frankly, the fact that you have been at the front line for so many years with young patients with no available treatments, along with their parents, and they're searching for answers. And you're able to offer them the option to try experimental treatments. Now, take us there. Tell us what that conversation is like with these parents, and if the children are old enough, with the children.
4: Such an interesting question, Maura, and one which, at the end of the day, speaks to the extraordinary hope and aspirations of the parents. I can cite a specific example of a young family who actually a world-class veterinarian, two of them, parents, who gave birth to a child with Angelman's. And they were convinced, because they'd done many clinical trials and animal experiments, that there had to be something that could cure them, that child. Because the thing about Angelman's is the child is born seemingly completely normal. And then the developmental steps stop, the child becomes less responsive, and then the parents notice something, the neurologist notice something, there might be an epileptic episode, or the child doesn't sleep, whatever it is, there's a trigger moment. And then sheer desperation and anguish, because suddenly they're faced with a child that they've just been told for the rest of their life will have these enormous disabilities. When that couple walked into my room, I had done so and had invited them because I thought at the time, you know, we really need to find a breakthrough medicine to help them. And at the time, Maura, nobody, and I mean nobody, was interested in tackling Angelman's. Why? It's complex. It's a situation where finding an easy endpoint is not easy, and therefore nobody wanted to even contemplate it. And I know, factually, that when I faced them, I was facing not just their anguish, but my uncertainty of how we could actually deliver on a promise to them to put a medicine into being. So two things I focused on. One was knowing that we were in a world where we didn't know how to develop a drug yet. You had to assure that whatever drug you gave this child was utterly safe. And I mean utterly safe, something that even if it didn't work, you would never harm the child. And I convinced myself early on the particular drug that this was real. So the first conversation was just to listen to the parents, their insistence that what they wanted was something to affect this child's future, to change the trajectory. And in doing so, my response to that was, well, we don't truly know, because nobody's ever done this before, whether or not a medicine can work, will work. But what we do know is that we will not harm your child. And that is where you get a bond of trust. The minute I was able to say that, then I worked with the parents, not just to give the drug to the child, not just to get them into a clinical trial, but to understand what were the genuine endpoints that mattered to the parents, to the clinicians, and then with their help, and I repeat this, with their help, to go to the FDA and say, look, here is the endpoint you need to give us to allow us to approve a drug. A composite set of measures that say in this complex disease that's never before had a treatment, in a rare disorder where there's no hope of any treatment, but the certainty that that child will spend 70 years and probably from the age of 19 to 70 inside a long-term facility. The certainty of it and the anguish of a parent knowing that they wouldn't be there to support this child, that they wouldn't reach their potential. And the FDA, to their credit, said, okay, we get this. But that was built on the family's trust. It was built on our assurance that what we were doing was going to be safe. So for me, this moment of revelation with them was never to give them false hope, never. But secondly, to assure them of the safety of what you were doing. And then thirdly, to involve them intimately in deciding what that drug might look like. And I think those three things come together in a Venn diagram, if we can call it that. In the center of that Venn is where you want to be for all drugs.
0: Now, the biotechnology industry is a very large industry. I mean, we are talking 3 million people almost directly employed, up to 8 million if we're talking all the indirect employment as well. Here in the United States, we're generating a total of $3 trillion a year in economic output. And so it's not a niche industry here. And what can happen for everyone, not just people with ultra-rare diseases, but for everyone, is changing every day, and we know that. And yet your book is about the same thing that we've been talking about, biotech in the balance, saving a strategic industry in an age of distrust. Let's take that last part. What is not being trusted about the biotech industry, and who is not trusting it?
4: Moira, let's start with what you said in your opening. You described a strategic industry. You described something that causes the foundation of health in this country. You described the industry that provides 70% of all medicines that are consumed in this country, not the generics, the novel ones. And also, you describe the industry that grew from those early days in 1973, 76, when Genentech was founded with a handful of other

0: But you also described something else. It is an invisible industry. It's an industry that is not seen by the public. They don't even know what the words biotechnology mean. We, the insiders, do. We, the insiders, understand that this is a complex set of processes that were developed starting in that 1973 time when indeed there was this incredible revolution of understanding of how you break apart the cell, how you create potentially medicines from proteins, all of which you should remember was scorned by the pharmaceutical industry at the time, all of which. And now, fast forward 50, 60 years, we have this extraordinary umbrella of thousands of innovative companies, but invisible to the public. And the only thing that the public sees, the only thing that the public sees is the price discussion. And at the end of the day, that issue is at the heart of distrust. There are several thoughts of this, okay? The distrust that has built up of our industry starts many years ago. It starts from that moment where we went from the delight of cure to an industry which was seen through the public as being a marketing engine for drugs, one which advertised on the TV that told you how what the drug would do and then immediately spent the same time telling you, please, these are the things that could go wrong and don't sue us. We actually said this. This was our modus operandi. We created the conditions for patients to say, well, they advertise, they cover their butts by telling us what's going to go wrong. Excuse the phraseology there, but that's exactly what it is. It's a legal cover. And then, oh, by the way, when I go to the pharmacy, I have to put my hand into my pocket and pay out vast sums of money when I, the public person, have already been punished with a disease. The conditions, and then remember, all of this is the large pharmaceutical company. This is not the biotech company. This is the large pharmaceutical companies. And remember what I said, we are the invisible industry. So the public now puts the two industries together. They conflate it. You see large companies, which are the incredibly important, manufacturing, delivering, doing huge clinical trials. And then underneath it, thousands of little companies which have consumed cash all the time, fail all the time, and yet keep on going. So distrust comes from a number of different areas. Then there's a second thread. That second thread is actually, sadly enough, can be drawn back to some very early publications, and it's all about the vaccines.
1: 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I'm Moira Gunn, and my guest today is Dr. Jeremy Levin, a physician entrepreneur. He's the executive chairman and founder of Ovid Therapeutics, which is focused on medicines for epilepsies and seizure-related brain disorders. Still, you may well know him as the former chair of BIO, the Biotechnology Innovation Organization. BIO is the international advocacy organization representing companies across 30-plus nations. Dr. Levin is here today with his new book, Biotech in the Balance, Saving a Strategic Industry in an Age of Distrust.
0: What happened there was Wakefield's paper, a scurrilous paper, an inaccurate paper, a false paper, one that was demonstrated factually to be fallacious within a year or two of its publication by The Lancet, then took over a decade to be withdrawn. So what that publication said was that when you give a child an MMR vaccine, measles, mumps, rubella vaccine, there's a link to autism. Andrew Wakefield published that with a number of other authors, but all of those authors quickly refuted it. Even the editorial board of The Lancet didn't want to publish it. They voted against it, and yet it was published by Dr. Horton's insistence, who was the then editor of the

0: journal. Now, that journal publication was terribly important because it laid the groundwork for scientific proof at the time that vaccines caused autism. And it took the Lancet, while they said they didn't agree with it, it took them over a decade to withdraw that paper. By that time, vaccine hesitancy had gone, had permeated, and had its validation. Wakefield, in fact, was dismissed from the British medical environment. He fled to America and set up an organization in Texas. All around this, what happened next, we fast forward to COVID. And COVID was the distillation of this. It was very, very disturbing. We had at the time no real understanding of how to explain to the public, who by then were extremely skeptical. They didn't believe the science, many of them didn't believe of the science of vaccines, didn't believe that biotech would actually do anything other than harm their children, because people kept on saying, we have these new vaccines developed by biotech. So biotech became a bad word in the minds of many people, many people. We spent very little time educating the public. When I say we, I mean the U.S. government. While doing this extraordinary and wonderful thing, Warp Speed, they failed to communicate publicly the essence of what biotechnology had done, which was to harness 30 years of work in mRNA, compress how the FDA approves vaccines, and get rigorous trials done at lightning speed. And yet, public distrust grew enormously. And as a consequence of that, many people really were quite open to the idea that science was tricking them, that the FDA was launching drugs that weren't very good, and indeed these vaccines were going to harm their children. And thirdly, more importantly, that this thing about called biotech, the little they knew about it, was not good. With the consequence of that, politicians had a winner. Absolute winner. Didn't matter whether they were left or right. They had a vote getter. And on the one hand, conflating pricing and what you had, what I described earlier on, the whole concept of going in and reaching your hand into your pocket and having to pay for your drugs, which is largely and enormous and focused around the large pharmaceutical companies. And on the second, the scientific distrust that was caused by the Wakefield paper and that whole episode of COVID. So you had two converging storms breeding immense distrust. Politicians took advantage of this. It becomes an electoral issue. And as a consequence of that, we now have legislators who don't understand what you had said at the beginning, that this invisible industry is indeed highly strategic, critical for our nation, but they do understand that people will vote for them if they beat on the industry. And that leads to where this distrust is.
1: I've been speaking with Dr. Jeremy Levin. His book is Biotech in the Balance, Saving a Strategic Industry in an Age of Distrust. 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

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In the second half of our show, more on China's biotech plan and more on what the U.S. might do about it. Stay with us.

0: You are listening to Tech Nation. I've been speaking with Dr. Jeremy Levin, the author of Biotech in the Balance, Saving a Strategic Industry in an Age of Distrust. Now, all during this period, the federal government has been funding NIH and several other agencies, but primarily the NIH, as the big supporter of life science. NIH has been the largest funder of life science research throughout the world, not just in the United States. And that drives so many of these small biotechs, as well as the large pharmaceuticals, to develop these new drugs. It's why we were ready when COVID appeared to actually move forward and create an unprecedented set of vaccines that completely changed the human response to what happened with the COVID pandemic. And yet, in the last few years, with this administration, massive cuts to NIH funding have occurred. And there's this suggestion by the administration that, hey, the biotech companies should be funding all this research. What's wrong with that idea?
1: Well, there's so much that's wrong and so much to unpack. Let's go back to the origins of this extraordinary organization. 1947, America decides it's going to create the National Institutes of Health. It creates an engine of innovation, an engine that funds research around the country, an engine which itself becomes a huge institute for novel new ideas. Ideas which, in and of themselves, are just exploratory. How do you unpack science? Now, that there's a complete difference between the concept of unpacking the science and then making a drug. They're completely different. One advances human knowledge and, in fact, may have very little to do with the end drug. It may have to do with a piece of an equation, of an understanding of what a pathway might be, and then you add that together to find the real target. When that real target is found, that's the moment that a biotech company comes in. It raises the capital that's needed to find focused on that one entity. It is not focused on expanding knowledge. It is focused on finding a drug. There's a real difference in that. And I think the way to think about that is to look at it as much like the explorers of America. They went to explore. They didn't go to settle. They had to do the mapping. They had to do the understanding of where things were. And after them, the settlers came and invested. There are completely different functions. One of them is the increase of knowledge. The other one is the establishment and exploitation of that knowledge to the benefit of mankind. The tragedy of what's happened is that the distrust of science and the belief that money solves everything is that the concepts of the money flowing into biotech will solve knowledge. That is not the case. And furthermore, that by cutting this pillar of extraordinary generation of knowledge, nothing will happen. Indeed, to the contrary, if we disassemble the NIH, knowledge won't stop happening. It will happen. Guess where? It'll happen in China. It'll happen in Europe. And America will become a desert of knowledge. And we'll have to go and find the opportunities to exploit medicines or the knowledge that is generated in other countries there, not here. The institutions which have generated extraordinary knowledge, who've generated, for example, how do you tackle cancer, making the white cells of the body tackle a cancer, tricking the cancer. The cancer is very clever. It tricks the body. It hides from the white cells. Where did that knowledge come from? Its basic knowledge came from the NIH through research that was done in multiple centers and then coalesced through companies like Medarex. This could never have happened cures for cancer will not happen in this country if we cut what's going on in the NIH. I'll go one step further. The danger is not that we cut funding alone. That's big enough. But the danger is what we're seeing now happening, that there will be no federal funding unless you agree with the political statements and position of the current government. This is perhaps far more dangerous. The Office of Budget Management is imposing a similar set of criteria to what was seen in the Soviet Union at the time of Lysenko. Lysenko said effectively that our political view of what science should be is what's going to happen in science. Guess what happened, Maura? You know as well as I do, and many who listen to this know, that led to the deaths of millions because the false science, the political science, dominated Soviet Union. We're not the Soviet Union. How dare anybody think about that? If we're the Soviet Union, then, you know, I think we're in a different world. I believe that the true freedom underlying American culture is the one that says we will unpack science. We will understand science. That's freedom. When you impose political handcuffs on what can be funded, what you are guaranteeing, is that the destruction of the scientific method will lead to the destruction of innovation in America, will lead to the destruction of this country being the leader that it's always been, the beacon of freedom, the beacon of science, and the beacon of human care and the ability to cure diseases. But it won't stop. Innovation will go elsewhere. And then 3 to 5 years from now, perhaps 10 years from now, we'll have to go hat in hand to other nations and say, excuse us, sorry, we made a mistake, but we need the medicine that you've invented, that we could have invented.
0: Now, there's lots to this book, and it's a very readable book. You don't have to have a science degree. You don't have to know about the industry to understand it. As you're listening to you here now, you can understand this. If you're in the industry or you've got science, you go, ah, now I really get it. You know, so very important. So I'm going to jump over to another area here because you mentioned China. And you talked about independent of research, independent of biotech. I mean, there's a phenomenon right now that you identify as supply chains nobody sees until they fail, which everybody reads about in the news, has nothing to do with biotech, has to do with oil. Like when it failed, it failed. It's true in so many ways. Now, in biotech, you write, 45% of U.S. daily doses of generic drugs, and so many of us take daily generic drugs, contain active ingredients sourced from China. So you could be taking something that says made in USA, but their active ingredient has been sourced in a supply chain from China. Now, unpack that, to use your words, unpack that for us and tell us what that means.
1: This is perhaps one of the most important things to understand about the dynamic of medicines in the globe today. The situation in China is not new, nor has it been secret. China decided over 30 years ago, somewhere between 30 to 25 actually, that building medicines was a critical strategic national objective. And so what they did is they put in place a 5-part plan. And every 5 years, they've reiterated it. Every 5 years. Now, each part of that plan was different. Part number one was to establish the ability to make APIs, active pharmaceutical ingredients. That they did with aplomb. It was simple manufacturing. It depended upon precise but low-cost manufacturing capability. And as a consequence of step number one, and we're only talking about step number one, they were quickly able to become the low-cost producer of high-quality API. And that was critical. Now, there are several areas that they have an even more. It's 45% overall. But when you look at antibiotics, it's much higher. So I think we ought to understand that this, we can look back 25 years ago and understand this was a national strategy. If you'll allow me, let me go forward. There are the next step. The next step was China equally said, well, this is exactly what we want to do. The generics industry is phenomenal. We'll become the supplier of generics and APIs, and we'll compete with India because America's given up on that area. They don't do it. We can provide the low cost, high quality. The next thing was to say, well, actually now we're going to provide the testing capabilities, the assays, the animal models, and indeed beginnings of their regulatory ability, the human clinical trials, just the beginning. That was step number two. And very quickly, with great capabilities, they produced the low-cost, high-quality testing abilities. Now, we can talk about the testing abilities that we have in the labs in Boston and the CROs that we have here. They actually cannot compete with companies like WuXi, who produce enormous, high-quality, very rapid turnaround capabilities. That was step number two. Step number three was a little different.
0: You're listening to Tech Nation. I'm Moira Gunn, and my guest today is Dr. Jeremy Levin, a physician entrepreneur. He's the executive chairman and founder of Ovid Therapeutics, which is focused on medicines for epilepsies and seizure-related brain disorders. Still, you may well know him as the former chair of BIO, the Biotechnology Innovation Organization. BIO is the international advocacy organization representing companies across 30-plus nations. Dr. Levin is here today with his new book, Biotech in the Balance, Saving a Strategic Industry in an Age of Distrust.
1: Step number three, all this, by the way, every one of these was announced every 5 years. The step number three was completely different. We have the ability to produce the ingredients for medicines. We have the ability to test whether they are safe, how they affect animals, and we have the beginnings of the ability to test them in humans. So step number three landed on the table. Step number three was, let's produce look-alike medicines. And they did. With great aplomb again, new medicines started emerging from China that looked like and were better than, higher quality, and cheaper than produced in America or Europe. And the large pharmaceutical companies, the generic companies, started buying them. Again, we're now looking into the past. We're looking 5 years ago, 6 years ago. Well, then we walk to step number four. Now, step number four was very sophisticated and announced again. The central party said, we are going to buy to make sure that China becomes the producer in the world by 2035 of novel medicines. So what do you need for novel medicines? You need to have high-quality scientists. China began to attract what they described as the turtles back. The turtles had gone out many years before, had been trained in Europe, America. Many of them settled, and many are still here. But a lot more were given the opportunity to get grants, capabilities, centers that were built for them in China. Back they went. There was an explosion of new companies formed in China and an explosion of capital poured into their industry. And everything that the FDA was doing was studied by the Chinese and then brought back into China and improved. made faster, made more efficient. They're not yet at the capability of the FDA, the Federal Drug Administration's landmark capability of testing drugs, but they're getting there. And when these turtles all came back, these incredible scientists, so very bright, they started on phase four. And phase four is finding new targets to deliver new drugs. Brand new drugs, completely new ones, never before seen. And that wave is beginning to crest. That wave will deliver out of China enormously interesting drugs, enormously well-produced drugs, and enormously novel drugs. And if you think that that's the proof of this is to be seen where, the proof of it is to see that the giant pharmaceutical companies, remember I said today, they have 70% of their products come from the U.S. biotech market. The giant companies, the BMSs, the Bristol Myers Squibbs, the Mercks, the others, are now beginning to do enormous multi-billion-dollar transactions with Chinese companies to secure these new drugs. Now, the number of transactions they've done is unprecedented. So if you take all of this together, the government of China said, biotech is a strategic national asset. They've executed. We can fast forward now, 5 years from now, and in any way that we look at it, unless America ups its competitive state and removes politics out of its basic science and allows the FDA to do what it can do best, and then allows the innovative centers of biotech to do what they do, we can be assured that by 2035, the situation will have been changed completely. Innovation will not stop, but it'll be coming from China.
0: Now, I'm not going to let you out of here without telling us your vision for a successful global bioeconomy. And you call it BioBuild. What is the thesis here? What are the elements?
1: BioBuild is a recognition that biotech, although hidden under this giant pharmaceutical companies and never before recognized, needs to be elevated. The people that you mentioned, the 3 million, the trillions of dollars it's contributing to the economy, needs to be seen by the administration, the Senate, Congress, as strategic. What I mean by that is as they consider their policies, as they consider what they do, they need to step into a different mindset, which says, we actually want to be part of the global competitive environment. We have it right now. We're the best in the world. We want to keep our role in that. What are the policies that we need to adopt that will enable that to occur? Now, some of the most brilliant policies are already in place. We have a patent system. We have a system that allows us to charge for a drug. When it becomes a generic, its price drops. Exactly what you'd expect to do. We have a system which funds R&D in the NIH. It needs to be enhanced, improved, and continued. We have a system in the FDA which was functioning. It needs to be enabled to function. And what I mean by that is we suffered an immense blow when 20% of the FDA was terminated at the beginning of last year. Basically cut off the head and emptied rooms in the FDA in a way which was completely unguided. It's not as if people knew what they were doing. The DOGE did not know what it was doing. It was simply removing people. Now, that left a mark. The next mark was, in fact, that we saw the dismissal or removal of the top 90% of leaders from the FDA. These were not people who were political. These were people who had spent their lives asking the question, how do you improve a drug? This kind of behavior has got to stop. We now see an FDA which sees changes in leadership. If we're going to have BioBuild, we need to have that stop. We need certainty. We need predictability at the FDA that allows investment to come in. So number one, the current institutions in BioBuild need to be enhanced, not have their feet cut out from underneath them. The second is much more important. The second is that the administration can look very carefully at a number of different incredibly important things, such as how do they incent innovative manufacturing? I'm not talking about manufacturing. I'm talking about innovative manufacturing. For example, how can I use an enzyme to manufacture hyaluronic acid as opposed to extracting it from the egg, the ears of pigs, or the combs of a rooster? That's the kind of thing. How do we incent that? How do we create the environment to incent that? And that's critical. Those are all policies. Nobody's asking for money. One's asking for policies that excite and enable that. Then we can go on from that. We can go on to capital formation. Unlike any other industry, except perhaps the housing industry, biotech makes an investment in something that takes 10 years before you begin to see a return. 10 years. In the meantime, it's left at the mercy of the capital markets, which everybody says is efficient. It isn't. Biotech is treated in the market as a trade, not as a long-term investment. What happens is that the biotech companies, quite rightly, are funded by venture capitalists. Those venture capitalists need to see liquidity, and yet they're not incented to hold their holdings in those companies. There is a very strong argument that simply looking at the tax incentives in the housing industry and asking, is there much that we can learn from that in the biotech industry, would lead to a different concept. It would lead to the concept that why should I have capital gains at, let's say, 20% after holding it for 1 year? What happens if I've held my stock for 10 years and I know that product works? Should I be paying any tax? This kind of question needs to be tackled by the Senate Finance Committee, by all of those who understand how you incent long-term investment. But in order to do that, Moira, you have to start with the premise and that the administration and also the Senate and those who are creating policy understand what is a strategic industry. What does that mean for us? Are there comparable ones out there? Can we incent this? Can we incent the incredible capital markets to invest long term? Can we incent them to get the best possible returns for their shareholders? Because each one of the funds has got its own shareholders. Can we incent them? How do we do that? Because the return on investment is enormous to the economy of America. And this is critical. So it's not just science. It's not just regulatory. It's also capital formation and the policies that are adopted behind it. So BioBuild requires that we see biotech as a different entity from what we have seen it in the past. Change it from being invisible to being a pillar of American innovation, America economy, and America's national security.
0: And just to end here, You write, biotech is not simply an industry that produces tools for doctors. It is one of the ways a society expresses what it values.
1: Yes, very much. That is the core of what we do. When you give a medicine to a patient, you change their life forever. You alter every single thing that happens to them. You have, in effect, a covenant with that patient to improve, to enable them. And that is a societal endeavor. Do we want to create medicines that do good? Yes. Do we want to create medicines that help people? Yes. That is a societal decision. If we don't care about that, if we don't bother about that, if we think about, well, that's somebody else's problem, not mine, then you don't need biotechnology. If you think otherwise, that you want your children to be healthy, if you want to conquer cancer, if you want to defeat Alzheimer's, if you want to push back what's coming, which is the next pandemic, then you have a different decision. That decision is, as someone who is a legislator, as someone who's a parent, as somebody who, like you and me, will always be a patient, we need to state emphatically exactly what you've said, that biotech expresses values of the society, and we're going to stand by it, and we're going to make it part of our national imperative.
0: Dr. Levin, it's always a pleasure, and you know you are always welcome on Biotech Nation, and so thank you for coming in.
1: Moira, thank you for having me. It's always a delight. You are iconic in what you do.
0: Thank you. Thank you so much. My guest today is Dr. Jeremy Levin. His book is Biotech in the Balance, Saving a Strategic Industry in an Age of Distrust. It's published by Roden Books. 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

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Executive producer is Matt Gardner. Our theme music was composed by Ann Nachtrieb-Zesiger and Robert Powell, with title creation provided by NameLab Incorporated of San Francisco. 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I'm Paul Landcourt.

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It is 10:59. Stay tuned. Coming up in just a few minutes, about 1 minute, will be your NPR news headlines. And then later on in the 11 o'clock hour, we'll have mini tundra telegraph and extended weather forecast.

0: Live from NPR News, I'm Lakshmi Singh. President Trump says he's agreed to resume talks with Iran, but the June ceasefire is over. Both sides have been locked in retaliatory strikes over the last few days as Iran held ceremonies to mourn slain Supreme Leader Ali Khamenei. Audio of the funeral captured by Reuters. Khamenei was assassinated more than 4 months ago. NPR's Hadil Al-Shalchi reports the head of the Islamic Revolutionary Guard Corps, rarely seen in public, called for revenge.
1: Brigadier General Ahmad Vahidi said the death of Ayatollah Ali Khamenei was the beginning of a, quote, new chapter of honor and perseverance in Iran. In a statement, he called Khamenei, who was killed at the start of the U.S.-Israeli war against Iran, a martyr, and that the Islamic Revolutionary Guard will not rest until justice is served. While Vahidi occasionally issues public statements, his attendance at Khamenei's funeral was the first public appearance since the start of the war. Vahidi publicly performed funeral prayers with three of Khamenei's sons. Khamenei's fourth son and current Iranian leader was not seen during the week-long funeral procession. Hadil Al-Shalchi, NPR News, Istanbul.
0: In Venezuela, survivors of the earthquakes that killed nearly 4,000 people last month now face growing risks from poor sanitary conditions in overcrowded shelters. John Otis has the latest.
2: Nearly all quake survivors, with no place to go, are living in tents and underneath tarps in shelters like this one in a Caracas baseball park. It's one of more than 80 shelters that have sprung up for some 18,000 people whose homes were destroyed. But the World Health Organization warns of disease outbreaks, poor sanitation, and a lack of access to clean water in the shelters. Another problem is a shortage of health professionals. Thousands fled the country during an economic crisis. In addition, many health workers in La Guaira State, the region hardest hit by the quakes, were killed, have gone missing, or lost their homes. For NPR News, I'm John Otis.
0: The FIFA World Cup is now in the quarterfinal stage. Spain and Belgium are facing each other this hour in Los Angeles. Steve Futterman is at the match.
3: Spain has a great young player, 18-year-old Lamine Yamal, and he has really not come through like we expected him to. He's turning 19 on Monday. He's had only one goal in this World Cup. He's had sort of a lingering hamstring injury, but they say he is ready now. And a lot of people think that this could be a showcase for him today. So look for him, this superstar in the making.
0: Tomorrow it's Norway against England and Argentina versus Switzerland. This is NPR News. A federal panel has advanced President Trump's proposed 250-foot arch to the next stage of review. NPR's Rachel Treisman reports that it's also gearing up for a debate over its height.
4: The National Capital Planning Commission approved the arch's preliminary site and building plans after hearing more than 2 hours of public pushback on Thursday. It wants the Department of the Interior to come back in September with more details about things like pedestrian access and lighting plans. The commission chair, a Trump appointee, says that's when it will consider whether DC's height limits apply to the arch. The administration is arguing that federal projects should be exempt, which contradicts decades of precedent. The commission's lawyer says changing that could reshape the city. Rachel Treisman, NPR News.
0: China says it has successfully tested a sea-based rocket booster recovery system. The test marks the first time China has successfully pulled off a reusable rocket retrieval. Jan Kamenzin-Brumby has more.
5: Named Long March 10B, the 230-foot rocket launched from China's southern Hainan Island. The rocket's booster returned 6 minutes later and was retrieved from an offshore platform. China is the second nation to ever recover an orbital-class rocket successfully. The test marks an attempt to break the U.S.'s historic dominance in the reusable rocket space. It comes after the U.S., Australia and Taiwan hit back at a Chinese ballistic missile launch earlier this week that splashed down in the southern Pacific Ocean. For NPR News, I'm Jan Kamenzin-Brumby in Hong Kong.
0: I'm Lakshmi Singh, NPR News in Washington.
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7: 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It is 11:06, and it's time to take a look at our current conditions and local forecast. For Kotzebue, or for the Baldwin Peninsula, which is the primary forecast for Kotzebue, for tonight, partly cloudy with lows around 50, northwest winds to 15 miles per hour. For Friday, mostly cloudy with highs around 60 and light winds. And for Friday night, for the Baldwin Peninsula, scattered rain showers with lows in the mid-50s, northwest winds to 10 miles per hour. And then taking a look at our current conditions, last updated at 11 o'clock, about 6 minutes ago, 7 minutes ago, by the National Weather Service out of Anchorage, Alaska. Starting out with Kivalina. Kivalina is cloudy, 48 degrees, south wind 9 miles per hour. Kotzebue, cloudy, 54 degrees, west wind 4 miles per hour. Point Hope is foggy, 42 degrees, south wind 14 miles per hour. Point Lay is not available. Red Dog Mine is cloudy, 52 degrees, southeast wind 7 miles per hour. Selawik is cloudy, 62 degrees, calm wind. Shishmaref, cloudy, 53 degrees, southwest wind 6 miles per hour. Kiana is cloudy, 60 degrees, west wind 5 miles per hour. Ambler is clear, 63 degrees, southeast wind 6 miles per hour. Buckland is mostly cloudy, 60 degrees, variable wind at 4 miles per hour. Deering is cloudy, 54 degrees, north wind 4 miles per hour. Norvik is cloudy, 57 degrees, south wind 4 miles per hour. Noatak is cloudy, 53 degrees, south wind 3 miles per hour. Shugnak is clear, 61 degrees, west wind at 5 miles per hour. Stay tuned. Coming up in about 20 minutes, we'll have our extended weather forecast. But then before that, we'll have our mini tundra telegraph messages at around 11:30. And we're going to go back to the music.

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0: This message furnished by the National

All right, that was Janet Jackson with What Have You Done For Me Lately. It is 11:21 and we're going to go into our messages. Missing since yesterday, an adult German Shepherd dog. If anyone has seen him, call 412-3454. The Kotzebue Church of God Food Bank has their upcoming food bank tomorrow from 1 until 3 p.m. The commercial fishing, this is from the Alaska Department of Fish and Game, commercial fishing will open in the Kotzebue District for 8 hours, 10 a.m. to 6 p.m. Friday, July 10th, that's today. The 2026 Kotzebue commercial harvest forecast is 50,000 to 150,000 chum salmon. Permitters are reminded to check in with their buyers before starting fishing operations to ensure that they have a market for their catch. If you have any questions concerning the fishery, you can call the Kotzebue office at 907-442-3420 or the commercial fisheries office in Nome at 1-800-560-2271. This is from Northwest Inupiat Housing Authority. The Board of Commissioners' regular monthly meeting is happening at 9 a.m. on July 15th at the NIHA conference room. Kotzebue is hosting a community workshop on outdoor recreation and our downtown. The community has been selected to take part in the Recreation Economy for Rural Communities program. And we're inviting residents, businesses, and community groups to join the conversation. This is happening on Monday, July 13th from 5:30 to 8:30 p.m. and on Tuesday, July 14th from 9 a.m. to 4:30 p.m. at the Youth Center at 943 Wanda Street. There will be a hands-on community workshop on how outdoor recreation, like trails, rivers, parks, and open spaces, can support our downtown, local businesses, and quality of life. Complimentary refreshments and snacks will be provided. If you have questions, you can call 907-442-3446 or email parks@kotzebue.org. Click Bishop for governor and Greta Shirk for lieutenant governor. We'll be holding a meet and greet at the Youth Center on Wednesday, July 15th from 5 until 7:30 p.m. And I think one more came in here. The Northwest Arctic Borough Village Improvement Commission has scheduled the following meetings at the Assembly Chambers in Kotzebue, Alaska. There is a VIC work session Wednesday, August 5th at 1.

p.m. and a VIC regular meeting on Thursday, August 6th at 8:30 a.m. The public can attend by calling 1-800-309-2350 and entering the code 2191639#.

And also from the Village Improvement Fund. The Village Improvement Fund supports projects that enhance the quality of life, strengthen infrastructure, and promote overall community well-being within the Northwest Arctic Borough region. Funding is intended for initiatives that create lasting positive impacts, such as improvements to public spaces, community facilities, safety, cultural preservation, and essential services that benefit Northwest Arctic Borough residents. Interested applicants can apply. The deadline is Wednesday, July 22nd at midnight. Eligible applicants typically include village community groups, tribal organizations, local entities working on a project that serves the broader community. Applicants should demonstrate how their proposed project addresses a community need and provides meaningful long-term benefits for village residents. Again, the deadline is Wednesday, July 22nd at midnight. And that does it for our messages. It is 11:26. I think I have time for about one song here before we go into the extended weather forecast.

Taking a look at the weather, this has been last updated by the National Weather Service out of Fairbanks, Alaska at 5 a.m. this morning. Starting out with the western Arctic coast, which is the primary forecast for Point Hope, with additional information included for Point Lay and Cape Lisburn. For today, cloudy with isolated rain showers, highs around 50, south winds to 25 miles per hour. For Point Lay, highs around 60 with southwest winds to 15 miles per hour. For tonight, cloudy with isolated rain showers, lows around 40 with south winds to 15 miles per hour. For Point Lay, northwest winds to 10 miles per hour. And for tomorrow, Saturday, scattered rain showers with highs around 50, north winds to 20 miles per hour. For Point Lay, highs around 60, and for Cape Lisburn, northeast winds to 10 miles per hour. For the Noatak Valley, which is the primary forecast for Noatak, with additional information included for the Red Dog Mine. For today, scattered rain showers, highs around 60, southwest winds to 10 miles per hour. For tonight, mostly cloudy with isolated rain showers, lows in the mid-40s with light winds. For Saturday, numerous rain showers with highs in the mid-60s, northeast winds to 10 miles per hour. And for the DeLong Mountains, scattered rain showers. Moving on to Kivalina and the Red Dog Dock, this is the primary forecast for Kivalina. For today, scattered rain showers with highs around 50, south winds to 15 miles per hour. For tonight, mostly cloudy with isolated rain showers, lows around 40 with light winds. And for Saturday, for Kivalina and the Red Dog Dock, scattered rain showers with highs around 60, north winds to 10 miles per hour. Moving on to the Lower Kobuk Valley, which is the primary forecast for Norvik, with additional information included for Selawik and Kayana. For today, mostly cloudy with highs around 70 and light winds. For tonight, scattered rain showers with lows in the mid-50s, northwest winds to 10 miles per hour. For Kayana, isolated rain showers. And for Saturday, for the Lower Kobuk Valley, numerous rain showers, highs around 70, northeast winds to 15 miles per hour. Moving on to the northern Seward Peninsula, which is the primary forecast for Buckland, with additional information included for Deering. For today, mostly cloudy with highs in the mid-60s and light winds. For Deering, east winds to 10 miles per hour. For tonight, scattered rain showers with lows in the mid-40s, north winds to 10 miles per hour. And for Saturday, for the northern Seward Peninsula, numerous rain showers with highs in the mid-60s and light winds. Moving on to the upper Kobuk Valleys, which is the primary forecast for Ambler, with additional information included for Shugnak and Kobuk. For today, mostly sunny with highs around 70, west winds to 10 miles per hour. For tonight, mostly cloudy with lows in the mid-50s and light winds. And for Saturday, numerous rain showers, highs around 70, east winds to 10 miles per hour. And taking a look at the southern Chukchi Sea coast, which is the primary forecast for Sheshmerav, with additional information included for Diomede. For today, cloudy with highs around 60, southwest winds to 15 miles per hour. For Diomede, isolated rain showers, highs in the mid-40s, south winds to 25 miles per hour. For tonight, scattered rain showers with lows around 50, northeast winds to 10 miles per hour. For Diomede, lows around 40 with southeast winds to 15 miles per hour. And for Saturday, for the southern Chukchi Sea coast, numerous rain showers with highs around 60, north winds to 20 miles per hour. For Diomede, highs in the mid-40s. And then looking at the Baldwin Peninsula, which is the primary forecast for Kotzebue. For today, mostly cloudy with highs around 60 and light winds. For tonight, scattered rain showers with lows in the mid-50s, northwest winds to 10 miles per hour. And for Saturday,
numerous rain showers with highs around 70, northeast winds to 10 miles per hour. Looking at the tides for the Kotzebue District, we'll have next tide coming up is low tide. Low tide at 12:25 p.m. And then this afternoon, we'll have a high tide at 3:43 p.m., a 0.3 foot high. And then low tide again at 8:32, and that will be a 0.1 foot low. All right, and taking a look at the sunrise and sunset, it looks like we're going to have a sunset for the first time in, almost 2 months. The sun rose today in Kotzebue at 3:15 a.m. It will set tomorrow morning, early tomorrow morning at 2:36 a.m., giving us a total of 23 hours and 20 minutes of daylight. Sunrise tomorrow is at 3:28 a.m.

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losing or I'm winning. Oh, my mama, that's the realest.

It was just two lovers sitting in the car, listening to Blonde, falling for each other. Pink and orange skies, feeling super childish. No Donald Glover. Missed call from my mother.

we were just two lovers. Feet up on the dash, driving nowhere fast, burning through the summer. Radio on blast, make the moment last. She got solar power. Minutes feel like hours.

0: Live from NPR News, I'm Lakshmi Singh. President Trump says he will not sign bipartisan legislation designed to lower housing costs. NPR's Frank Ordonez reports Trump is withholding his signature to protest the Senate's failure to pass his sweeping elections bill.
1: President Trump has pushed Republican leaders to press harder to pass his election overhaul, the Save America Act, but the controversial bill doesn't have the votes to pass. The president made his announcement on the housing bill online and expressed his frustration in an angry post, calling Republicans dumb for allowing what he described as a horrible calamity to happen to the party. The move is likely to increase friction between Trump and Republican lawmakers who have been clamoring for any legislative accomplishment to be able to take back to voters ahead of the midterms. But the bill is still likely to become law automatically over the weekend, unless Trump vetoes it. Franco Ordonez, NPR News, the White House.
0: Three men who arrested during an immigration operation that resulted in Lorenzo Salgado Araujo's fatal shooting in Houston Tuesday say a federal officer fired at them almost immediately after exiting his vehicle and that at no point did the driver veer in his direction. That is according to reporting by The Washington Post's Arelis Hernandez, who spoke to NPR's Here and Now about the accounts the detained men shared through their attorney.
2: Victor Salgado, who is Mr. Salgado Araujo's brother, mentioned to the attorney Hugo Valderas Ibarra that, you thought you were going to escape or something to that effect, sort of mocking, or in Spanish, burlándose, right? Like mocking him and say, oh, you thought you were going to get away, was the comment that they made.
0: The Department of Homeland Security now says the officers were looking for someone else ahead of the attempted traffic stop and were not wearing body cameras during the confrontation. The U.S. Department of Education is trying to reassure disability advocates about plans to move the agency's special education offices elsewhere in the federal government. NPR's Janaki Mehta reports on what officials said during a private call.
3: For months, the disability community has been on edge about the special education office moving to the Department of Health and Human Services. According to a recording of the call obtained by NPR, Kelly Rogers, who oversees that office, said the staff with expertise in special education will move to HHS, but that she would continue to oversee them from her perch at the Education Department. She promised that federal funds and oversight of special education laws would not be disrupted by the changes. Several advocates told NPR they left the call more concerned about how this move would improve the lives of students and educators. They worried the changes will make it more confusing for students, state leaders, and families to know where to turn if the rights of students with disabilities are not being met in schools. Janaki Mehta, NPR News.
0: It's NPR. Ukrainian President Volodymyr Zelensky says Ukraine has a window of opportunity to negotiate a fair peace deal as it gains momentum on the battlefield and strikes Russia's war infrastructure. NPR's Joanna Gakissis has the latest from Kyiv.
4: Zelensky spoke to reporters via voice memo as he was returning from the NATO summit in Ankara. Ukraine has become stronger both on the battlefield and in the air, he said, and everyone sees the corresponding results. He said Ukraine lacks interceptors to thwart Russian ballistic missiles, which have killed dozens in Kyiv in the last week. Ukraine is building its own anti-missile system, and President Trump said he would grant Ukraine licenses to produce air defense missiles for the U.S.-made Patriot system. Zelensky said European allies will provide more Patriot missiles in the short term. Joanna Kakissis, NPR News, Kyiv.
0: A man was partially pulled out of a plane's cabin window midair, according to local media reports in Greece. It happened on a flight operated by a subsidiary of Ryanair that had taken off today from Thessaloniki, Greece, to Germany. Ryanair said in a statement that a window dislodged. The aircraft returned shortly after takeoff. However, the carrier did not immediately confirm reports about the 61-year-old man's close call on the flight, only that a passenger received medical assistance. U.S. stocks have ended the day higher, with the Dow closing up 149 points. The NASDAQ was up 74. I'm Lakshmi Singh, NPR News.
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6: This is National Native News. I'm Jill Freitas. Navajo Highways, a children's show using puppets to teach youth the Diné language, recently won Emmy Gold. KJZZ's Gabriel Pietrasio caught up with the creator and has more.
7: To all my listeners out there.
8: After just a single season that included 6 episodes and a Christmas special, Navajo Highways won 1 regional Emmy Award for informational instructional content and another for best set design.
9: I really wanted it for the crew who believed in me. I wanted them to feel validated that I wasn't just some crazy kook that came up with the puppet show, you know?
8: Utah-based creator Pete Sands, who films in Moab, says he's still awestruck, even after coming back from the La Jolla ceremony.
9: I guess I've been out of the artist world, living in my own bubble for so long. Dipping my toe back into it. I was like, yeah, I kind of like my Utah life, keeping to myself. And our culture is still alive.
8: For National Native News, I'm Gabriel Pietrasio.
6: An Alaska cruise ship recently set sail powered by liquid natural gas, the first cruise vessel in the state to do so. The Alaska Highway Ferry System, which serves as the state's public transportation network, hopes to follow suit, but operational and funding challenges have created obstacles. Mark Moran reports.
10: The Alaska cruise ship industry leaves a sizable carbon footprint with its emissions. The maiden voyage of the Star Princess this spring was powered entirely by liquid natural gas, or LNG, which the industry says is as clean as it gets. Harley Penner, president of C-SPAN Energy, which fuels giant clean-burning ships, says using LNG in large vessels reduces potent and toxic emissions, like nitrogen and sulfur oxides.
11: Those are the carcinogens that live in our port, and most important to the people in those port communities. The NOx, the SOx, and the black carbon are greatly reduced.
10: At this point, Alaska Marine Highway still has no ferries operating on natural gas or any other alternative fuel, but they say the fleet will be designed to do so in the future. The agency's reliant on state funding for any upgrades, which has dwindled in recent years. I'm Mark Moran.
6: On the heels of America's quarter millennial, the White House is questioning the world's largest museum and its depiction on the United States being founded on stolen indigenous land. Judith Ruiz Branch reports.
12: It criticizes exhibits in the Smithsonian Institution for reinforcing narratives that the U.S. government forcibly pushed Indians from their ancestral lands. The White House argues these interpretations place too much emphasis on racial injustice while downplaying the nation's founding ideals and accomplishments. But Native scholars like Dan Leverance contend land dispossession and treaty violations are essential parts of the American story.
13: I think it's important to remember history accurately. A part of that is remembering, for purposes of the Declaration of Independence, Indians were sort of used as a propaganda tool by the colonists.
12: Leverance argues the United States has long used Indians to serve its interests and agendas. The report was issued as part of President Donald Trump's efforts to reshape how federally supported institutions are presenting American history. I'm Judith Ruiz Branch reporting.
6: And I'm Jill Freitas.

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3: You're listening to statewide news from Alaska Public Media. I'm Ava White. Petersburg celebrated its second annual Amy Hollingstead Day on June 28th, honoring the life and legacy of the late Alaska Native rights activist. And while her work is being recognized, her family says that it's not yet done. KFSK's Baze Hohen has the story.
4: Under a big blue tent, rain holds out for family and friends gathered to remember Amy Hollingstead, a Tlingit woman and Alaska Native activist important to Petersburg's history. She's known for helping to desegregate schools in Alaska, as well as advocating for better health care for Natives and equal pay for female cannery workers. Last year, over 50 years since Amy's passing, the Petersburg Borough proclaimed June 28th as Amy Hollingstead Day. Nicole Hollingstead, Amy's granddaughter, kicks off the event.
5: My Tlingit name is Chakla.
4: One by one, relatives and friends remember Amy for her passion, her impact, and most notably, as lifelong Petersburg resident Mike Schwartz says, her sense of humor.
6: At one time, there wasn't a Presbyterian minister here, so she became the Presbyterian minister. And she sent out a notice to those that were in charge of providing pastors. And she says, if you cannot find a minister for Petersburg, it's all right. Singing's more fun anyway. A pastor arrived within a couple of weeks.
4: After remarks, attendees eat hot dogs, play games, and check out vendors. Family members admire posters of Amy hanging between tent poles with a detailed timeline of her life.
7: My name is Casper Skip Hollingstead. My Tlingit name is Duktu, Strongman.
4: Skip, who's Amy's grandson, says that today means a lot to both him and the community of Petersburg.
7: Keep up the good fight, even though others may not agree with your point of view. But you can go about it with intelligence and with wit and maybe convince people of your side of the story. If not, have them hear what you have to say regarding Native rights and Native history, especially in such a heavily Norwegian-influenced town.
4: Nicole Hollingstead also says it means a lot to see the Petersburg community come out to celebrate her grandmother.
8: Just to see folks and know that the community still remembers her work and honors her legacy. It means the world to the family, but it's her work that stands the test of time.
4: She says although Amy's work is finally being recognized, there is still much more to be done.
8: I feel that it's really important to amplify, if Amy were here today, how important the landless effort would be to her.
4: Nicole is talking about this movement to give land back to 5 Southeast Alaska Native communities. They were excluded from the Alaska Native Claims Settlement Act over 50 years ago.
8: And, of course, Sitka Kwan, Petersburg, is one of those 5 communities.
4: Nicole says she and other landless activists have been trying to get a bill passed through Congress for years.
8: This happens to be a year where we've gotten farther than ever. Our bill went through and has come out of the House.
4: And next, it goes to the U.S. Senate to consider. For Nicole, today is not only a recognition of Amy, but also of the hard work it takes to advance Native rights.
8: Amy was an advocate for our Native people having lands that recognize these are the indigenous homelands of the Tlingit, and it's important to have the legal rights to them.
4: She says every town has someone like Amy, someone willing to step up and work hard for their community. Reporting in Petersburg, I'm Baze Hohen.
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10: 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Umatigakubak.
11: You are tuned to KOTZ 720 AM in Kotzebue. My name is Desiree Hagen with some local news. Canadian mining company Graphite One was potentially months away from receiving the key federal permits it needs for a massive graphite mine on the Seward Peninsula. But a Thursday decision from the U.S. Army Corps of Engineers is adding a year to that timeline. The Corps is serving as the lead permitting agent on the project that would produce millions of tons of raw graphite, a key ingredient in batteries. It told Graphite One it now needs to complete a more thorough environmental impact statement rather than an environmental assessment. Hal Shepard is with the Norton Bay Watershed Council. He says the decision is a win for the nearby tribes of Brevig Mission, Teller, and Mary's Igloo.
12: You know, if this mine is going to go through, at least the Corps needs to do sufficient environmental and cultural impact analysis. And the way that everybody fully believed it was going to end was that analysis just wasn't going to be completed. So, yeah, this is in that regard, this is a pretty big win.
11: On top of moving towards a more comprehensive EIS, the Corps says it needs more time to complete a Section 106 review. The review is part of the National Historic Preservation Act and requires agencies to consider potential effects on historic properties. Graphite One has unearthed a number of ancient Indigenous artifacts on the property. The decision follows a year of public comment and consultation with neighboring communities of Brevig Mission and Teller. The Corps visited the villages in April, where it heard concerns from residents about potential risks to subsistence resources in the Imaruk Basin.
12: And Brevig Mission fed him a whole meal of subsistence, made up of subsistence resources, and really tried to convey the importance, the absolute criticalness of this, of the Imaruk Basin.
11: Shepard says it's not unusual for the Corps to start an environmental assessment, then expand its review to an environmental impact statement.
12: At some point at the end of that analysis, they will decide whether to do an environmental impact statement or what's called a FONSI, which is a finding of no significant impact. And technically, this is what they have been saying all along, that they hadn't decided whether or not to do an EIS yet.
11: Graphite One is taking the decision in stride, saying it supports the Corps' recommendation. In a press release, Graphite One CEO Anthony Houston said the company has been preparing for this level of review and that it remains confident it can still open the mine by 2029. And that's the news from Kotzebue. 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You can find us online at kotz.org. 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My name is Desiree Hagen. Teku for listening.

And we're back here at KOTZ. The time now is 12:19. Good afternoon, everybody. We'll go ahead and take a look at the current conditions we have for this hour. Here in Kotzebue, we've got mostly cloudy skies, 54 degrees, west winds at 4. Barrow's got fog, 40 degrees, west winds at 9, 6-mile visibility. Kivalina is cloudy, 47 degrees, southwest winds at 10. Nome is cloudy, 50 degrees, southeast winds at 6. Point Hope's got fog, 42 degrees, south winds at 15. Looks like a 0.5-mile visibility. Red Dog is cloudy, 52 degrees, southeast winds at 11. Selawik mostly cloudy, 60 degrees, variable winds at 4. Shishmaref is mostly clear, 54 degrees, southeast winds at 3.

5 degrees, southwest winds at 4. Kiana, mostly cloudy, 60 degrees, winds are calm. Ambler, mostly clear, 66 degrees, variable winds at 6. Buckland, mostly cloudy, 62 degrees, southeast winds at 7. Deering is cloudy, 55 degrees, northeast winds at 7. Norvik is cloudy, 59 degrees, southwest winds at 7. Notak is cloudy, 55 degrees, south winds at 4. Shungnak is clear, 64 degrees, west winds at 7. White Mountain is cloudy, 51 degrees, winds are calm. And Shaktulik, cloudy, 55 degrees, south winds at 3. Once again, here in Kotzebue, we've got mostly cloudy skies, 54 degrees, west winds at 4. Relative humidity is at 77%, barometric pressure 29.94 and falling, and we've got 10-mile visibility. The time now is 12:21. I'm going to go ahead and take a look at the messages that we have for this hour. Looks like Kotzebue Church of God Food Bank will be coming up tomorrow, 1 to 3 p.m. The commercial fishing season has officially started today. The first opening is an 8-hour opening, started at 10 a.m. this morning, going until 6 p.m. this evening. Permit holders are reminded to check with their buyers before starting fishing operations to ensure they have a market for their catch. If you have any questions concerning the fishery, you can call the Kotzebue Fish and Game Office, 442-3420. And it looks like the city of Kotzebue is hosting a community workshop on outdoor recreation. Our community has been selected to take part in the Recreation Economy for Rural Communities, RERC program, and we are inviting residents, businesses, and community groups to join the conversation. They're going to have a two-day workshop, Monday, July 13th in the evening, 5:30 to 8:30. And then Tuesday the 14th, 9 a.m. to 4:30. It's at the Youth Center, 946 Wanda Street. This will be a hands-on community workshop about how outdoor recreation, like trails, rivers, parks, and open spaces, can support our downtown local businesses and quality of life. If you have any questions, call the Parks and Rec Department, 442-3466. The Board of Commissioners for NIHA regular monthly meeting will be July 15th at 9 a.m. in the NIHA conference room. Click Bishop and Greta Shirk, who are running for governor and lieutenant governor, will be holding a meet and greet at the Youth Center, 946 Wanda Street, Wednesday, July 15th from 5 to 7:30. Looks like that'll do it for the regular messages. I'm going to move over to the bulletin board. This is an announcement to notify the community that Nana Construction has started its barging season. Our barge will be traveling from our yard landing in Kotzebue via the Kotzebue Sound to the Notak River drainage, as well as Kobuk Lake. We encourage commercial fishermen and recreational boaters to be aware and mindful of the barge, especially during adverse weather conditions. Barging will operate 24 hours a day during the season. The Northwest Arctic Borough Village Improvement Commission has scheduled the following meetings in the Assembly Chambers here in Kotzebue. VIC work session Wednesday, August 5th at 1 p.m. and the regular meeting Thursday, August 6th, 8:30 a.m. The public can attend by calling 1-800-309-2350. The access code is 219-1639-#.

0: Please keep your phone on mute unless you are given permission by the chair to speak. If you have any questions, you can call Hiram Walker with the VIF department, 442-2500. And City of Kotzebue large item pickup has been extended to July 31st. Deadline to sign up is Friday, July 24th at 5 p.m. All fees associated with extended large item pickup, including vehicles, are being waived. To sign up for vehicle removal, please pick up a vehicle disposal form from City Hall or Public Works. If you have any questions, you can give City Hall a call, 442-3401. And Junior Ranger Club is held every Wednesday at the Northwest Arctic Heritage Center, 2:30 to 4:30. Calling all curious and creative kids, join the Junior Ranger Club this summer for a series of activities and programs to explore, share, and learn more about the surrounding tundra and your parklands together. All ages are welcome. Activities are geared towards 7 to 13-year-olds. Kids under 7 must be with an adult. And the City of Kotzebue would like to inform residents that Lagoon Street and Fifth Avenue will have limited roadway access and partial closures due to NANA construction work through the 16th. Residents are asked to use alternate routes and exercise caution when traveling near the work area. Please follow all posted traffic control signs and directions from construction personnel to ensure the safety of workers and the public. The RM880 moose permit is available for moose hunters in Game Management Unit 23 until July 15th. This permit is only available in person. Kotzebue residents may pick one up at the Alaska Department of Fish and Game, 240 Fifth Avenue. If you live outside of Kotzebue, please call Kathy Sherman, 442-3420, for more information about where to get the RM880 permit in your village. And it looks like Assembly President Craig McConnell and Mayor Dickie Moto Sr. have scheduled the following meetings of the Northwest Arctic Borough Assembly in the Assembly Chambers here in Kotzebue. BAF work session will be held Monday, July 27th at 1 p.m. Regular assembly meeting Tuesday, July 28th at 9 a.m. The call-in number is 1-800-309-2350 with the code 681-6362-POUND. If you have any questions, you can call the Borough Clerk's Office, 1-800-478-1110 or 442-2500. And every Thursday at the Youth Center, 946 Wanda Street, Selawik National Wildlife Refuge, and in partnership with the City of Kotzebue Parks and Rec Department, they are holding youth activities. I think it's from 2 to 3 o'clock. I'm trying to read that message from memory. I'll look for it. I know we do have it here. 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And Bering Air transferable round trip ticket For more information, you can contact Winona, 412-1185. 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Okay, that's going to do it for the mini Tundra messages, community billboard, and swap and shop. The time now is 12:30. We're going to go ahead and look at the extended weather forecast. This is updated as of 5 o'clock this morning. For the Baldwin Peninsula, which includes Kotzebue, today mostly cloudy, highs around 60, light winds. Tonight, scattered rain showers, lows in the mid-50s, northwest winds to 10 miles per hour. For tomorrow, numerous rain showers, highs around 70, northeast winds to 10 miles per hour. For the northern, for the western Arctic coast, which includes Point Hope, Point Lay, and Cape Lisburn, today cloudy, isolated rain showers, highs around 50, south winds to 25 miles per hour. Except Point Lay, highs around 60, southwest winds to 15 miles per hour. For tonight, cloudy, isolated rain showers, lows around 40, south winds to 15 miles per hour. Except Point Lay, northwest winds to 10 miles per hour. For tomorrow, scattered rain showers, highs around 50, north winds to 20 miles per hour. Except Point Lay, highs around 60, and Cape Lisburn, northeast winds to 10 miles per hour. For the Notak Valley, which includes Notak and Red Dog Mine, today scattered rain showers, highs around 60, southwest winds to 10 miles per hour. Tonight mostly cloudy, isolated rain showers, lows in the mid-40s, light winds. For tomorrow, numerous rain showers, highs in the mid-60s, northeast winds to 10 miles per hour. Red Dog scattered rain showers. For Kivalina and the Red Dog Dock, today scattered rain showers, highs around 50, south winds to 15 miles per hour. For tonight mostly cloudy, isolated rain showers, lows around 40, light winds. For tomorrow, scattered rain showers, highs around 60, north winds to 10 miles per hour. For the lower Kobuk Valley, which includes Norvik, Kayana, and Selwyk, today mostly cloudy, highs around 70, light winds. Tonight, scattered rain showers, lows in the mid-50s, northwest winds to 10 miles per hour. Kayana, isolated rain showers. For tomorrow, numerous rain showers, highs around 70, northeast winds to 15 miles per hour. For the northern Seward Peninsula, which includes Buckland and Deering, today mostly cloudy, highs in the mid-60s, light winds, except Deering east winds to 10 miles per hour. For tonight, scattered rain showers, lows in the mid-40s, north winds to 10 miles per hour. For tomorrow, numerous rain showers, highs in the mid-60s, light winds. For the upper Kobuk Valleys, which includes Ambler, Shungnak, and Kobuk, today mostly sunny, highs around 70, west winds to 10 miles per hour. Tonight mostly cloudy, lows in the mid-50s, light winds. For tomorrow, numerous rain showers, highs around 70, east winds to 10 miles per hour. For the southern Chukchi Sea coast, which includes Shishmaref and Diomede, today cloudy, highs around 60, southwest winds to 15 miles per hour. Diomede, isolated rain showers, highs in the mid-40s, south winds to 25 miles per hour. For tonight, scattered rain showers, lows around 50, northeast winds to 10 miles per hour. Diomede, lows around 40, southeast winds to 15 miles per hour. For tomorrow, numerous rain showers, highs around 60, north winds to 20 miles per hour. Diomede, highs in the mid-40s. Circling back to the Baldwin Peninsula, the forecast for Kotzebue. Today, mostly cloudy, highs around 60, light winds. Tonight, scattered rain showers, lows in the mid-50s, northwest winds to 10 miles per hour. Tomorrow, numerous rain showers, highs around 70, northeast winds to 10 miles per hour. Taking a look at the current conditions for Kotzebue, we've got mostly cloudy skies, 54 degrees, west winds at 4, relative humidities at 77%, Barometric pressure is falling to 9.94, and we've got 10-mile visibility. We are working. We just had a low tide about 10 minutes ago, 12:25 this afternoon. Was a 0.2-foot low tide. Our next high tide will be at 3:43 this afternoon. It'll be a 0.3-foot high tide. And then we'll have another low tide this evening, 8:32. It'll be a 0.1-foot low tide. So we're currently in low tide now. Happened about 10 minutes ago. High tide, 3:43. For this evening, our sun will set, looks like, at 2:36. Which would be tomorrow morning. It'll rise tomorrow at 3:28 a.m. So today is our first sunset of the summer. Sun will set at 2:36, and then it'll rise again at 3:28 tomorrow morning. That'll do it for the messages, billboard, swap and shop, and extended weather forecast. The time now is 12:36. Coming up, 101 will be NPR News. Until then, we'll get back into some more music. Thank you for listening to KOTZ AM 720. 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
1: I will survive.

Ace of Base with Don't Turn Around. I got an update for the kids' story and craft hour in Kotzebue that I mentioned a few minutes ago. It's every Thursday at 3 p.m., a weekly nature-themed story and craft event designed for kids age 5 to 10 at the Kotzebue Youth Center on Wanda Street. And this is brought to you by the Selawik National Wildlife Refuge and the Kotzebue Parks and Rec Department. And then one more quick bulletin board message that we just received. The Native Village of Kotzebue is holding Camp Sisolik from August 2nd to the 8th for kids age 11 to 15 years old. Applications will be accepted until July 29th or until slots are filled. The forms can be found on the Native Village of Kotzebue. The forms can be found at the Native Village of Kotzebue office, 600 5th Avenue. Once again, coming up, 101 will be NPR News. Stay tuned.

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1: Live from NPR News, I'm Janine Herbst. President Trump says he's agreed to resume talks with Iran, but he says the ceasefire is over. NPR's Franco Ordonez has more.
2: President Trump says Iran's leaders reached out to his team asking to continue talks and that they've agreed to do so. But he says in a Truth Social post that the U.S. has stated to them, quote, in no uncertain terms, that the ceasefire is over. The U.S. and Iran have been trading significant strikes over the last few days, raising concerns about whether the two sides would be able to reach a final deal to end the war. Trump, who just returned to Washington from the NATO summit in Turkey, warned that more strikes were coming in retribution for Iranian strikes on ships sailing through the Strait of Hormuz. But he also insisted that the U.S. would not be returning to full-scale warfare with Iran. Franco Ordonez, NPR News, The White House.
1: In Houston, lawmakers are calling for an independent investigation into the fatal shooting of a Mexican immigrant by ICE agents as witnesses contradict a DHS statement. Houston Public Media's Kyle McLennigan has more.
3: The shooting took place on Tuesday in the district of Congresswoman Sylvia Garcia. She says the acting director of ICE told her officers went after the wrong person.
4: He confirmed that Lorenzo Salgado Aroja was not the target of the operation. Nor was his brother, who was a passenger in the vehicle.
3: An ICE spokesman says officers opened fire after the driver attempted to run them over. Attorney Hugo Balderas represents two of the men who were in the van at the time of the incident.
5: They confirmed that at no point was there ever an ICE agent directly in front of the vehicle. They also confirmed that the shots came from the sides, not from the front, which is inconsistent, you know, with the ICE agent statement.
3: The local district attorney is also launching his own investigation. For NPR News, I'm Kyle McLennigan in Houston.
1: The Education Department is trying to reassure disability advocates about plans to move the agency's special ed offices elsewhere in the federal government. NPR's Janaki Mitha has more.
6: For months, the disability community has been on edge about the special education office moving to the Department of Health and Human Services. According to a recording of the call obtained by NPR, Kelly Rogers, who oversees that office, said the staff with expertise in special education will move to HHS, but that she would continue to oversee them from her perch at the Education Department. She promised that federal funds and oversight of special education laws would not be disrupted by the changes. Several advocates told NPR they left the call more concerned about how this move would improve the lives of students and educators. They worried the changes will make it more confusing for students, state leaders, and families to know where to turn if the rights of students with disabilities are not being met in schools. Janaki Mehta, NPR News.
1: You're listening to NPR News from Washington. Graham Plattner, Maine's Democratic nominee for U.S. Senate, is officially out of the race. The Maine Secretary of State says Plattner filed the necessary paperwork to withdraw his candidacy 2 days after announcing he planned to do so following an accusation of rape by a former girlfriend. He denies the claims. The Maine Democratic Party now has until July 27th to pick his replacement. Syria says it apprehended the people behind two bombs that went off earlier this week during a state visit by France's president. NPR's Emily Fang has more.
7: The bombs were set near the upscale hotel in central Damascus where French President Emmanuel Macron had been staying earlier this week. Syria's security forces say they've now arrested several suspects who they said were linked to the extremist group ISIS. Syria published videos of the arrest raids in Damascus's suburbs, but they still have not announced any leads in a separate bombing in a Damascus cafe earlier this month, which killed 9 people. While violence is overall down in Syria since the end of the civil war, a handful of deadly explosions linked to ISIS and sectarian attacks on Syria's minority groups have challenged the country's new government to provide stability. Emily Fang, NPR News.
1: In men's World Cup soccer, Spain beat Belgium today in Los Angeles 2-1 in extra time. That sends Spain to the semifinals Tuesday against France. Wall Street higher by the closing bell, the Dow up 149 points, the Nasdaq up 74, the S&P 500 up 31. I'm Janine Herbst, and you're listening to NPR News from Washington.
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9: 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The time now is 1:06. Good afternoon, everybody. We'll go ahead and take a look at the current conditions for this hour. Kotzebue is cloudy, 54 degrees, west winds at 5. Barrow, cloudy, 45 degrees, west winds at 7. Kivalina's got fog, 48 degrees, south winds at 7, 6-mile visibility. Point Hope's got fog, 43 degrees, south winds at 18, 1/2-mile visibility. Red Dog is cloudy, 52 degrees, southeast winds at 11. Selowik, mostly cloudy, 63 degrees, south winds at 5. Shishmaref's got clear skies, 55 degrees, winds are calm. Unalakleet, cloudy, 57 degrees, west winds at 5. Golovin, cloudy, 52 degrees, southwest winds at 4. Koyuk, cloudy, 55 degrees, variable winds at 4. Kayana is cloudy, 61 degrees, south winds at 4. Ambler, partly cloudy, 65 degrees, variable winds at 3. Buckland is cloudy, 62 degrees, southeast winds at 7. Deering, cloudy, 55 degrees, north winds at 8. Norvik is cloudy, 59 degrees, south winds at 7. Notak is cloudy, 57 degrees, variable winds at 5. Shungnak is clear, 66 degrees, northwest winds at 8. White Mountain is cloudy, 52 degrees, variable winds at 3. And Shaktulik is cloudy, 56 degrees, winds are calm. Once again, here in Kotzebue, we've got cloudy skies, 54 degrees, west winds at 5. Relative humidity is at 77%. Barometric pressure, 29.94. And we've got 10-mile visibility. We'll go ahead and take a look at employment information. Employment information is made possible by a grant from Kotzebue Electric Association, a member-owned cooperative serving the people of Kotzebue since 1954. Looks like KIC is hiring for a couple of youth hire positions, retail associate and a laborer. The regular positions they have are retail associate 1, 2, or 3, land specialist, director of lands and shareholder relations, board coordinator slash shareholder relations specialist, payroll 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Beringer Kotzebue has a full-time fueler position available. A CDL is preferred, but not immediately required. A valid driver's license is required. Starting pay is $35 an hour. Applicants with a CDL and the required certifications are eligible for higher starting pay. Applications are available at the ticket counter. That'll do it for employment information. The time now is 1:11. Coming up at 1:20, we'll go ahead and take a look at the messages that we have for this hour. Until then, we'll get into some more music.

Coolio with Fantastic Voyage. The time now is 1:20. Good afternoon, everybody. We'll go ahead and take a look at the messages that we have for this hour. The first commercial fishing period is open right now.

They have a market for their catch. If you have any questions, you can call the Kotzebue Fish and Game Office 442-3420. Kotzebue Church of God Food Bank is going on tomorrow, 1 to 3, and that'll be at the Church of God. City of Kotzebue is hosting a community workshop on outdoor recreation. Our community has been selected to take part in the Recreation Economy for Rural Communities program, and we're inviting residents, businesses, and community groups to join the conversation. There'll be two workshops, Monday evening, July 13th, 5:30 to 8:30, and Tuesday, July 14th, 9 a.m. to 4:30. It'll be at the Youth Center, located at 946 Wanda Street. This will be a hands-on community workshop about how outdoor recreation, like trails, rivers, and parks and open spaces, can support our local businesses and quality of life. If you have any questions, call the Parks and Rec Department, 442-3446. The NIHA Board of Commissioners regular monthly meeting will be July 15th at 9 a.m. It'll be in the NIHA conference room. That'll do it for the messages for this hour. The time now 1:22. Coming up about 1:30, we'll go ahead and take a look at the weather forecast.

The Pretenders with I'll Stand By You. The time now is 1:33. Good afternoon, everybody. You're tuned in to KOTZ AM 720. Thank you for tuning in. We'll go ahead and take a look at the weather forecast, starting off with the Baldwin Peninsula, which includes Kotzebue. Today, mostly cloudy, highs around 60, light winds. Tonight, scattered rain showers, lows in the mid-50s, northwest winds to 10 miles per hour. For tomorrow, numerous rain showers, highs around 70, northeast winds to 10 miles per hour. For the western Arctic coast, which includes Point Hope, Point Lay, and Cape Lisburn, today cloudy, isolated rain showers, highs around 50, south winds to 25 miles per hour. Except Point Lay, highs around 60, southwest winds to 15 miles per hour. Tonight, cloudy, isolated rain showers, lows around 40, south winds to 15 miles per hour. Point Lay, northwest winds to 10 miles per hour. For tomorrow, scattered rain showers, highs around 50, north winds to 20 miles per hour. Point Lay, highs around 60, Cape Lisburn, northeast winds to 10 miles per hour. For the Notak Valley, which includes Notak and Red Dog Mine, today, scattered rain showers, highs around 60, southwest winds to 10 miles per hour. Tonight, mostly cloudy, isolated rain showers, lows in the mid-40s, light winds. For tomorrow, numerous rain showers, highs in the mid-60s, northeast winds to 10 miles per hour. Red Dog, scattered rain showers. For Kivalina and the Red Dog Dock, today, scattered rain showers, highs around 50, south winds to 15 miles per hour. Tonight, mostly cloudy, isolated rain showers, lows around 40, light winds. For tomorrow, scattered rain showers, highs around 60, north winds to 10 miles per hour. For the lower Kobuk Valleys, which includes Norvik, Kayana, and Selwyk, today mostly cloudy, highs around 70, light winds. Tonight, scattered rain showers, lows in the mid-50s, northwest winds to 10 miles per hour. Kayana, isolated rain showers. For tomorrow, numerous rain showers, highs around 70, northeast winds to 15 miles per hour. For the northern Seward Peninsula, which includes Buckland and Deering, today mostly cloudy, highs in the mid-60s, light winds, except Deering, east winds to 10 miles per hour. Tonight, scattered rain showers, lows in the mid-40s, north winds to 10 miles per hour. For tomorrow, numerous rain showers, highs in the mid-60s, light winds. For the upper Kobuk Valley, which includes Ambler, Shungnak, and Kobuk, today mostly sunny, highs around 70, west winds to 10 miles per hour. Tonight mostly cloudy, lows in the mid-50s, light winds. For tomorrow, numerous rain showers, highs around 70, east winds to 10 miles per hour. For the southern Chukchi Sea coast, which includes Shishmaref and Diomede, today cloudy, highs around 60, southwest winds to 15 miles per hour. Except Diomede, isolated rain showers, highs in the mid-40s, south winds to 25 miles per hour. Tonight, scattered rain showers, lows around 50, northeast winds to 10 miles per hour. Except Diomede, lows around 40, southeast winds to 15 miles per hour. For tomorrow, numerous rain showers, highs around 60, north winds to 20 miles per hour. Diomede, highs in the mid-40s. Once again, taking a look at the Baldwin Peninsula, Kotzebue. Today, mostly cloudy, highs around 60, light winds. Tonight, scattered rain showers, lows in the mid-50s, northwest winds to 10 miles per hour. For tomorrow, numerous rain showers, highs around 70, northeast winds to 10 miles per hour. Taking a look at the current conditions for Kotzebue, we've got cloudy skies, 54 degrees, west winds at 5, relative humidity is at 77%, barometric pressure steady 29.94, and we've got 10-mile visibility. We will have a high tide coming up at 3:43 this afternoon. It'll be a 0.3-foot high tide. Our next low tide will be at 8:32 this evening. It'll be a 0.1-foot low tide. Our first sunset this summer will be tonight, 2:36 a.m. And then the sun will rise again tonight,
3:28 a.m. That'll do it for the extended weather forecast. The time now is 1:38. Coming up 2:01 will be NPR News.

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0: Live from NPR News in Washington, I'm Janine Hurst. The head of the Islamic Revolutionary Guard Corps, or IRGC, is praising the late Supreme Leader as a martyr and called for revenge. The Iranian commander is rarely seen in public, but as NPR's Hadil Al-Shalchi reports, he made an exception to attend the late Iranian leader's funeral.
1: Brigadier General Ahmad Vahidi said the death of Ayatollah Ali Khamenei was the beginning of a, quote, new chapter of honor and perseverance in Iran. In a statement, he called Khamenei, who was killed at the start of the U.S.-Israeli war against Iran, a martyr, and that the Islamic Revolutionary Guard will not rest until justice is served. While Vahidi occasionally issues public statements, his attendance at Khamenei's funeral was the first public appearance since the start of the war. Vahidi publicly performed funeral prayers with three of Khamenei's sons. Khamenei's fourth son and current Iranian leader was not seen during the week-long funeral procession. Hadil Al-Shalchi, NPR News, Istanbul.
0: The parents of Nolan Wells are still looking for answers in their son's death. His body was found off the Mississippi coast this past week. Elise Gregg of the Gulf States Newsroom and Mississippi Public Broadcasting has more.
2: At a press conference today in New York City, Wells's parents spoke alongside civil rights attorney Benjamin Crump, whom they've retained, and Reverend Al Sharpton. Wells's mother, Christine Wells Wansley, called for transparency and honesty in the investigation.
3: That's all we want. We just want to know. We just want to know what happened and what our baby.
2: Law enforcement has not yet announced a cause of death. Results from the state's autopsy, as well as an independent autopsy called for by Crump, are both pending. Sharpton says they're waiting to announce funeral plans, but says he'll be officiating. For NPR News, I'm Elise Gregg in Jackson, Mississippi.
0: Much of the country is under a heat dome that will send temperatures soaring, including in parts of Colorado. The National Weather Service is calling it significant and dangerous. Colorado Public Radio's John Daly has more.
4: The National Weather Service in Grand Junction issued a heat advisory for areas in the western part of the state, forecasting near-record triple-digit temperatures. It warns heat-related illnesses increase significantly during extreme heat events. Stefania Vescones is executive director of Mutual Aid Partners, which works with unhoused residents in Grand Junction.
5: We're definitely worried about this weekend. Folks are scrambling to figure out where can they go during those hottest part of the day? Where can they access water?
4: A coalition of groups plans to distribute water, emergency food, and sunscreen. Doctors and public health officials urge people to stay hydrated. For NPR News, I'm John Daly.
0: And you're listening to NPR News from Washington. British police say they've arrested a man in his 20s on suspicion of murder after a prominent former politician, Anne Widdecombe, was found dead in her home in southwestern England. Police say they're not treating the murder as terrorism and that there's currently no information to suggest the murder was politically motivated. NPR's Fatma Al-Kassab has more.
6: 78-year-old Anne Widdecombe, a former Conservative minister who more recently was a spokeswoman for the right-wing anti-immigration party Reform UK, was found with serious injuries at her home in Devon on Thursday morning. Widdecombe was a Brexit supporter and was known for her socially conservative views in politics, opposing abortion and LGBTQ rights. Prime Minister Keir Starmer said her murder was a moment to rise above any political differences. Lawmakers' safety in the UK is a serious concern. Labour lawmaker Joe Cox was killed in 2016 by a white supremacist, and 5 years later, Conservative lawmaker David Amos was stabbed to death by an attacker inspired by Islamic State propaganda. Fatima Al-Kassab, NPR News.
0: A fast-moving wildfire in Spain has left at least 12 people dead, around two dozen missing. Officials in Andalusia say the remote terrain and the lack of access for heavy machinery are making it tough for the firefighters. 16 aircraft are now being used to help battle the blaze by dropping water. I'm Janine Herbst. And you're listening to NPR News from Washington.
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8: Today on Science in the Sea, stirring up trouble on the seafloor. When we continue.
9: And we're back here at KOTZ. The time now is 2:06. Good morning, or excuse me, good afternoon, everybody. Thank you for tuning in. We're going to go ahead and take a look at the current conditions for this hour. For Kotzebue, we've got cloudy skies. I was just waiting to see if the current conditions had updated. I don't see an update yet, so let's play this Science in the Sea. We'll see if it updates when this is done.
8: Exploring Science in the Sea. Big ships can really stir things up, especially in shallow coastal waters. A ship's wake can extend far below the vessel. It creates turbulence that mixes up the water. It can even extend into the sediments on the seafloor. And that can release a lot of methane, a gas that's much more efficient than carbon dioxide at warming the atmosphere. Researchers discovered the connection between ships and methane releases more than a decade ago. They were studying shipping in Neva Bay, a shallow extension of the Baltic Sea on the northwestern coast of Russia. It's home to St. Petersburg, which has a busy port. The researchers found that many ships cruising in the bay produced two bursts of methane. One came from the ship itself, from burning fossil fuels. The other came later and wasn't produced by the engines. Scientists recently took another look at the observations, and they combined them with models of how a ship's wake churns the water and how bubbles of methane in the sediments make their way into the air. They concluded that the wakes were stirring up the sediments. That released bubbles of methane, which floated to the surface, then into the air. There was a 20-fold increase in the amount of methane above the shipping lanes compared to the surrounding area. Many of the world's largest ports are built along similar coastal environments, so the churning action of passing ships could add more methane to the air every year. Science in the Sea is a production of the University of Texas Marine Science Institute at Port Aransas and is available as a weekly podcast at scienceandthesea.org. I'm Holly Brawley.

Gloria Estefan with Turn the Beat Around. The time now is 2:13. We finally got some updated current conditions. Kotzebue, we've got cloudy skies, 55 degrees, west winds at 4. Barrow is cloudy, 48 degrees, west winds at 9. Kivalina's got fog, 48 degrees, south winds at 7. Nome is cloudy, 54 degrees, east winds at 7. Point Hope's got fog, 43 degrees, south winds at 18. Half-mile visibility. Red Dog is cloudy, 52 degrees, southeast winds at 11. Selawik is cloudy, 64 degrees, variable winds at 4. Shishmaref is clear, 55 degrees, winds are calm. Unalakleet is cloudy, 57 degrees, west winds at 5. Golovin is cloudy, 52 degrees, southwest winds at 4. Koyuk is cloudy, 55 degrees, variable winds at 3. Kayana is cloudy, 63 degrees, west winds at 5. Ambler partly cloudy, 65 degrees, variable winds at 3. Buckland is partly cloudy, 63 degrees, southeast winds at 10, gusting to 16. Deering is cloudy, 58 degrees, northeast winds at 11. Norvik is cloudy, 59 degrees, southwest winds at 5. Notak is cloudy, 59 degrees, south winds at 8. Shungnak is clear, 66 degrees, northwest winds at 8. White Mountain is cloudy, 52 degrees, winds are calm. And Shaktulik is cloudy, 56 degrees, winds are calm. Once again here in Kotzebue, we've got cloudy skies, 55 degrees, west winds at 4, relative humidity is at 80%, barometric pressure 29.93, and we've got 10-mile visibility. Coming up 2:20 will be the messages, 2:30 will be the weather.

Cranberries with Zombie. The time now is 2:23. Good afternoon, everybody. We'll go ahead and take a look at the messages that we have for this hour. First commercial fishing period is open now until 6 p.m. Permit holders are reminded to check with their buyers before starting fishing operations to ensure they have a market for their catch. If you have any questions concerning the fishery, you can call the Kotzebue office 442-3420. Kotzebue Church of God Food Bank, tomorrow, July 11th, 1 to 3 p.m. City of Kotzebue is hosting a community workshop on outdoor recreation. Our community has been selected to take part in the Recreation Economy for Rural Communities program. We're inviting residents, businesses, and community groups to join the conversation. There's going to be two workshops, Monday, July 13th, 5:30 to 8:30 p.m., and Tuesday, July 14th, 9 a.m. to 4:30. It'll be at the Youth Center, 946 Wanda Street. This will be a hands-on community workshop about how outdoor recreation, like trails, rivers, parks, and open spaces, can support our local businesses and quality of life. If you have any questions, call 442-3446, Parks and Rec. NIHA Board of Commissioners regular monthly meeting, July 15th at 9 a.m. It'll be held in the NIHA conference room. Just taking a quick look at our email. Looks like that'll do it for the messages for this hour. The time now is 2:25. Coming up about 2:30, we'll go ahead and take a look at the weather.

Huey Lewis and the News, Little Bitty Pretty One. The time now is 2:31. We will go ahead and take a look at the extended weather forecast for the Baldwin Peninsula, which includes Kotzebue. Today, mostly cloudy. Highs around 60. Light winds. Tonight, scattered rain showers. Lows in the mid-50s. Northwest winds to 10 miles per hour. For tomorrow, numerous rain showers. Highs around 70. Northeast winds to 10 miles per hour. For the western Arctic coast, which includes Point Hope, Point Lay, and Cape Lisburn. Today, cloudy, isolated rain showers, highs around 50, south winds to 25 miles per hour. Except Point Lay, highs around 60, southwest winds to 15 miles per hour. For tonight, cloudy, isolated rain showers, lows around 40, south winds to 15 miles per hour. Point Lay, northwest winds to 10 miles per hour. For tomorrow, scattered rain showers, highs around 50, north winds to 20 miles per hour. Point Lay, highs around 60, Cape Lisburn, northeast winds to 10 miles per hour. For the Notak Valley, which includes Notak and Red Dog Mine, scattered rain showers, highs around 60, southwest winds to 10 miles per hour. Tonight, mostly cloudy, isolated rain showers, lows in the mid-40s, light winds. For tomorrow, numerous rain showers, highs in the mid-60s, northeast winds to 10 miles per hour. Red Dog, scattered rain showers. For Kivalina and the Red Dog Dock, which today, scattered rain showers, highs around 50, south winds to 15 miles per hour. Tonight, mostly cloudy, isolated rain showers, lows around 40, light winds. For tomorrow, scattered rain showers, highs around 60, north winds to 10 miles per hour. For the lower Kobuk Valley, which includes Norvik, Kayana, and Selawik, today mostly cloudy, highs around 70, light winds. Tonight, scattered rain showers, lows in the mid-50s, northwest winds to 10 miles per hour. Kayana, isolated rain showers. For tomorrow, numerous rain showers, highs around 70, northeast winds to 15 miles per hour. For the northern Seward Peninsula, which includes Buckland and Deering, today mostly cloudy, highs in the mid-60s, light winds, except Deering east winds to 10 miles per hour. Tonight, scattered rain showers, lows in the mid-40s, north winds to 10 miles per hour. And tomorrow, numerous rain showers, highs in the mid-60s, light winds. For the upper Kobuk Valleys, which includes Ambler, Shungnak, and Kobuk, today mostly sunny, highs around 70, west winds to 10 miles per hour. Tonight, mostly cloudy, lows in the mid-50s, light winds. For tomorrow, numerous rain showers, highs around 70, east winds to 10 miles per hour. For the southern Chukchi Sea coast, which includes Shishmaref and Diomede, today cloudy, highs around 60, southwest winds to 15 miles per hour. Diomede, isolated rain showers, highs in the mid-40s, south winds to 25 miles per hour. For tonight, scattered rain showers, lows around 50, northeast winds to 10 miles per hour. Diomede, lows around 40, southeast winds to 15 miles per hour. For tomorrow, numerous rain showers, highs around 60, north winds to 20 miles per hour. Diomede, highs in the mid-40s. Once again, for the Baldwin Peninsula, for Kotzebue, today mostly cloudy, highs around 60, light winds. Tonight, scattered rain showers, lows in the mid-50s, northwest winds to 10 miles per hour. For tomorrow, numerous rain showers, highs around 70, northeast winds to 10 miles per hour. Current conditions for Kotzebue, we've got cloudy skies, 55 degrees, west winds at 4, relative humidity is at 80%, barometric pressure is steady, 29.93, and we've got 10-mile visibility. We will have a high tide here in about an hour and 10 minutes, something there shortly, 3:43, a high tide, 0.3-foot high tide. And low tide will be at 8:32 this evening, a 0.1-foot low tide. Our sun will set for the first time this summer tonight at 2:36. It'll rise tomorrow at
328. That'll do it for the extended weather forecast. The time now is 2:36. Coming up, 3 o'clock will be All Things Considered. If it hadn't been for God and I, Joe, I'd been married a long time ago. Where did you come

0: politicians want to use scandals as a badge of honor to say that they've been in the fight.
1: How political scandals have changed in the age of Trump.
2: Voters and political leaders seem willing to tolerate a lot more, but there are still red lines.
1: 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I'm Scott Detrow.
2: And I'm Mary Louise Kelly. Ahead, what we learned from a court hearing focused on Charlie Kirk's alleged assassin.
1: And cyclosporiasis is rising.
2: But protecting against it is easier said than done.
3: The crops that we're looking at, whether it's basil or it's raspberries, are very gentle handling. And so, you know, it's not an easy thing to get rid of.
1: Plus, the art scene is shifting, and in some places, patriotic anthems are in.
4: Stirring patriotism on America's birthday. Like, that is a solid message. I'm proud of it.
2: Those stories and more after the news.
5: Live from NPR News in Washington, I'm Janine Herbst. A bipartisan housing affordability bill, could become law at midnight, even without President Trump's signature. He's refusing to sign it, saying it's a protest over the Senate not taking up his strict voter ID bill. NPR's Stephen Bisaha has more on what's in the housing bill.
6: It has one main goal, making homes more affordable. This bill tries to do that by encouraging home building through a bunch of different angles, like streamlining federal regulations, making it easier for banks to invest in housing. And there's one part of the bill that Trump personally pushed for. It is this ban preventing large corporations from buying up tons of homes. Any large investor that owns at least 350 single-family homes will not be allowed to buy any more.
5: NPR's Stephen Bisaha reporting. There is still a chance that Trump could veto it tonight before the midnight deadline. Michigan Governor Gretchen Whitmer is facing growing pressure to pull her National Guard troops out of Washington, D.C. early now that the 4th of July celebrations have finished. The calls come as Minnesota is pulling its Guard members out by the end of the week amid concerns they were being used as part of President Trump's anti-crime task force. NPR's Kat Lonsdorf has more.
7: All 13 members of D.C.'s city council signed a letter asking for Whitmer to withdraw her troops. A coalition of more than two dozen civil society groups sent a similar letter earlier this week. Michigan is one of several Democratic-led states to recently send National Guard troops to D.C. under strict orders to only participate in America 250 proceedings. But local D.C. residents and activists have documented Guard from those states participating in presence patrols in neighborhoods far from the celebrations, something the thousands of troops under President Trump's ongoing task force have been doing for months. Whitmer has previously said she would pull her troops if used in such a way. Kat Lonsdorf, NPR News, Washington.
5: The Trump administration has ousted the remaining leadership at the Election Assistance Commission. This leaves the independent agency in a precarious position heading into November's midterm elections. NPR's Ashley Lopez has more.
8: The White House says it has removed the last few commissioners of the Election Assistance Commission. This is an independent agency created in the wake of the 2000 presidential election, a close race plagued by administrative errors. The agency has since helped provide election officials with resources and has collected data about how elections went. The EAC was created to have four commissioners. At the beginning of this year, one Republican member abruptly resigned, and now another is also resigning. The agency's two Democratic members, however, were removed. Ashley Lopez, NPR News.
5: In men's World Cup soccer, Spain beat Belgium today in Los Angeles 2-1 in extra time. That sends Spain to the semifinals Tuesday against France. This is NPR. Graham Platner, Maine's Democratic nominee for U.S. Senate, is officially out of the race. The Maine Secretary of State says he filed the necessary paperwork to withdraw his candidacy 2 days after announcing he planned to do so following an accusation of rape by a former girlfriend. He denies the claims. The Maine Democratic Party now has until July 27th to pick his replacement. Wholesale beef prices increased by nearly 16% over the past year. From member station Houston Public Media, Natalie Weber reports, Texas taco restaurant owners say they're feeling the pinch.
9: Lucinea Caniford Vasquez is ringing up a customer at Monchi's, a taco restaurant in Houston's East End. Vasquez, who purchases ingredients for the business, says beef prices have gone up by about $2 a pound. In response, the restaurant has raised its prices, including for its Taco Tuesday special.
10: We increased 50 cents. That hurt my heart, but we had to do it.
9: Vasquez and other taco restaurant owners say rising beef prices are the latest hit to business, amidst a backdrop of higher fuel costs and general inflation. Low herd sizes have continued to drive up beef prices, and the emergence of the New World screwworm in Texas has caused concern among ranchers. For NPR News, I'm Natalie Weber in Houston.
11: Wall Street higher by the closing bell, the Dow up 149, the NASDAQ up 74. I'm Janine Herbst, NPR News in Washington.
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0: 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I'm Mary Louise Kelly.
1: And I'm Scott Detrow. On Wednesday, Democrat Graham Platner ended his scandal-plagued run for a Senate seat in Maine. He released a video Wednesday night that made it clear he is leaving, but he says he is not done fighting.
2: I know that some will think it's an admission of guilt, and it most certainly is not. We're not doing it because of the allegations. We're doing it because of the structures that are being taken away from us by those in power.
1: Scandals have, of course, always been a big part of politics, but the way politicians handle them has shifted. NPR senior national political correspondent Mara Liasson and congressional correspondent Barbara Sprunt are here to discuss how and why the political scandal has changed. Hi to both of you.
3: Hi there.
4: Hi.
1: So let's start with the news of this week. Platner dropped out after a rape allegation was made public, but he had been surrounded by other scandals basically since the beginning of his campaign. So why exit now?
4: Well, I mean, the big reason is because basically all of his allies abandoned him. And the campaign arm of the Senate Democrats said they wouldn't put any more money into the race if he stayed on the ballot. But zooming out, I think the question, in light of his other controversies, and like you said, there have been many, is why didn't he drop out earlier? And the answer is that times have changed. The scandals that would have sent candidates packing in the past just don't have the same punch that they used to.
3: That's true, although despite that very Trumpian statement that you just heard Platner make, where it was the power structures, not his own behavior, the Platner case proves that not all scandals are created equal. A rape allegation is clearly still beyond the pale, at least in the modern post-Clinton Democratic Party.
1: Let's talk a little bit more about the substance of what Platner was saying there. We heard him saying he was dropping out not because of the allegations, but because of a system that he framed as built against him and his movement. What was going on there?
4: Yeah, Scott, this is literally a, you know, textbook example of how politicians respond to scandals in this era. Brandon Rottinghouse, he's a professor at the University of Houston. He studies political scandals. This is what he has to say.
5: Politicians want to use scandals as a badge of honor to say that they've been in the fight. And the reason that they've been caught in the scandal is that they've been fighting for the people, for their base. They just pivot to the base and use that as a really big shield.
4: And that's exactly what you see in this sort of like long-winded, fairly self-indulgent video announcing his exit from the race. You know, Platner wasn't showing contrition. He was making this about these shadowy forces stopping ordinary people from winning in politics, creating this us versus them framework that I think far transcends his own campaign.
1: Platner wasn't the only scandal that had news developments this week, Mara. He dropped out the same day a judge ordered President Trump to pay E. Jean Carroll $5.8 million. After a jury found he sexually abused and defamed her. I know that a lot of this happened a while back, but still, a development like that kind of just flew under the radar. Does that get to the question we've been thinking about in different ways for a decade now? Does Trump just go through these storylines in a different way?
3: I think he is different in degree, if not in kind. He's the candidate who famously said he could stand on Fifth Avenue and shoot someone and he wouldn't lose any voters. He also bragged about grabbing women by the genitals, and he certainly survived that. But it's also true that Republican voters are more tolerant of scandals involving personal behavior, and that could be because of Trump. But they also seem to forgive RFK Jr. and Pete Hegseth and Ken Paxton. And even though there are exceptions to this, there are Republicans who lose end their careers because of scandal. It seems like Republican voters are more tolerant than Democrats are. Yes, Bill Clinton gutted his way through a giant scandal, but for the most part, Democrats seem to have a tighter red line on this than Republicans do.
4: What's been interesting to that point, I think, Mara, is like, you know, there used to be sort of this idea in Democratic politics, and this is, I've talked to Democratic staffers and former members and strategists about this, like that there were these sort of like moral absolutism lines that they didn't want to cross. And what's interesting, I think, is that in just a short period of time, in the past decade or so, there has been a shift away from that towards this idea that Mara is talking about, which is what is the ultimate goal of politics? It's to win. And so Platner is a great example of this coming to a head and Democrats standing by him much longer than they would have in the past, given his controversies, until they could not any longer.
1: I'm curious, what did Trump say about Platner?
3: It's amazing that he had anything to say about Platner. But what he said, he sounded very sympathetic on Platner when he was asked a question about him on Air Force One this week. Let's listen to the tape.
6: It's really a question of whether or not you believe the woman. A lot of people say big falsehoods. he's in a bind.
3: So that's Trump saying it's a question of whether or not you believe the woman. Some people say big falsehoods. He sounded very sympathetic to Plattner. And what's interesting about that, instead of stepping aside and letting your opponents kind of damage themselves, he saw the Plattner scandal in very personal terms. You know, maybe the woman should not be believed.
1: Both of you have mentioned the idea, and I think news events this week bore out the idea that there are still red lines somewhere here. What do we think they look like?
4: Yeah, I think there's this distinction. You know, like the public and the parties are much more willing to overlook personal misbehavior, like infidelity, embarrassing things that the candidates may have done in the past. But criminal allegations of sexual assault, of rape, are shaping up to be this kind of red line. I mean, and we've seen that bear out over the course of this year alone. Congressman Eric Swalwell, a Democrat, Tony Gonzalez, a Republican, they both resigned earlier this year after sexual misconduct allegations.
3: Yeah, and it just makes voters more cynical about politics and politicians, and they already were pretty cynical to begin with.
1: A lot of this comes back to hyperpartisanship, which has been the story of the decade. But what other factors do you think are at play?
4: I think part of this is this fragmented media landscape that we're in. You know, people get the news and the perspective that they like, quite possibly at the expense of nothing else. The news comes really hard and fast. Scandals blow over much quicker than they used to. And I think that there are probably a good number of folks who, you know, stepped away from public service or resigned after embarrassing details about their personal life who are now thinking like, man, if this happened today, I probably could have written it out.
1: That is NPR congressional correspondent Barbara Sprunt, as well as senior national political correspondent Mara Liasson. Thanks to you both.
4: Thank you.
3: You're welcome.

0: Okay, to Utah, where dramatic evidence in the killing of conservative activist Charlie Kirk has been presented in court. A week-long hearing wrapped up today. Charlie Kirk, you may recall, was shot while speaking at an event at Utah Valley University last September. Accused killer Tyler Robinson faces charges that could result in the death penalty. Sean Higgins with member station KUER joins us now from Salt Lake City. Hey, Sean.
1: Hi, Mary Louise.
0: So the hearing this week has been an evidentiary hearing, meaning the only thing prosecutors were trying to prove was they have enough evidence to take Robinson to a full trial somewhere in the future.
1: That's correct. They weren't necessarily trying to prove guilt this week. And it's important to say that Robinson has not entered a plea to the seven charges against him. Prosecutors presented over 30 exhibits into evidence over the last 5 days. That includes surveillance video from before, during, and after the shooting, forensic evidence showing Robinson's DNA on the rifle that was allegedly used to kill Kirk was also introduced, and probably the most damning of all, Mary Louise, text messages and statements from Robinson and his roommate and romantic partner.
0: And what was in those messages? Like, why are they so important?
1: So these were text messages between Robinson and Lance Twiggs, and they were sent in the hours after Kirk was shot. That was on September 10th. Prosecutors say they contain what amounts to a confession, and portions of those texts were read aloud in court by State Bureau of Investigation agent Brian Davis.
2: And then Lance replies, "You weren't the one who did it, right?" And Tyler says, "I am. I'm sorry."
0: And there were statements from Robinson's romantic partner, statements like what?
1: So these statements were from a video interview the prosecution conducted with Twiggs that was played in part in the courtroom. In the video, Twiggs detailed things like the nature of their relationship, Robinson's demeanor on the morning after of the shooting. And in the video, Twiggs said Robinson expressed regret the day Robinson turned himself into police, which was the next day.
0: So Tyler Robinson's defense attorneys were obviously sitting there listening and watching all this. How did they respond to what the prosecutors were presenting?
1: The defense has really been fighting the release of evidence at each step in this process. Their central argument is that if this evidence is made public at this stage of the process, it could influence a future jury before a trial would even start. And defense attorney Richard Novak repeatedly made that case this week.
3: With all due respect to the Kirk family, and with all due respect to the media, and with all due respect to the public, the number one concern in this proceeding is Mr. Robinson's right to a fair trial.
1: And it's important to say that District Judge Tony Graff has really tried to strike a delicate balance with what can and can't be shown in court because of that argument.
0: I imagine it must have felt so fraught in the courtroom this week. Just describe it.
1: It was really remarkable. Both the Kirk and Robinson families have been in the same room together for the first time. They were sitting on opposite sides of the courtroom. That includes Charlie Kirk's widow, Erica Kirk. Donald Trump Jr. also attended. Utah Senator Mike Lee was also there for part of the proceedings.
0: And Sean, when are we likely to find out whether this will indeed go to trial or not?
1: Yeah, so Judge Graff did not make a decision today. The next hearing is scheduled for September 1st, where the judge is expected to decide whether or not this does go to trial. The defense essentially successfully argued for a written briefing on the hearing after it ended.
0: That is KUER's Sean Higgins reporting from Salt Lake City. Thank you.
1: You're welcome.

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1: 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I'm Scott Detrow.
2: And I'm Mary Louise Kelly. Patriotic art is taking center stage this year as the United States celebrates its 250th. This month, we're looking at the effect of Trump administration policies on arts and culture. NPR's Chloe Veltman reports on how some artists are adapting to new patriotic priorities.
3: It's been 6 years since President Trump first announced his plan to build a sculpture park featuring 250 life-size statues of notable American figures.
4: And we will teach our children to know that they live in a land of legends.
3: Concrete plans for the National Garden of American Heroes are still in the works. Nevertheless, the National Endowment for the Arts has handed out some 50 grants to cultural groups around the country to help celebrate some of the heroes slated for inclusion, such as the 40th President of the United States.
5: God bless you, and God bless the United States of America.
3: At the Ronald Reagan Presidential Library and Museum, 40 miles northwest of downtown Los Angeles, the voice of the actor-turned-politician floats above music from his Hollywood career in a new orchestral and video work highlighting episodes from his colorful life.
6: Mr. Gorbachev, tear down this wall.
3: A regional group, the New West Symphony, created the Ronald Reagan Overture with the help of a $25,000 Garden of American Heroes grant from the NEA. Michael Christie is New West's

0: Christie and the musicians perform against the backdrop of an enormous American flag. Reagan's Air Force One plane hangs above the audience. Audience member Teresa Brunasso is deeply moved.
1: It reaches out to your heart, it touches you inside and out, and it makes you so proud to be an American.
0: The NEA funds far more than patriotic programming, but this being the 250th anniversary year, there's a particular emphasis on national pride. In 2025, the Trump administration rescinded about $21 million in NEA grants, according to advocacy nonprofit Americans for the Arts. The money was pulled from projects around the country that did not meet the administration's funding objectives. For example, if they were too focused on diversity and inclusion, the administration said it was prioritizing grants for more patriotic works, like military band performances. In a statement, the NEA said the anniversary is an opportunity to celebrate our nation's rich artistic heritage and cultural legacy through many artistic disciplines and perspectives. The unexpected loss of funding devastated arts groups around the country, but some leaned into the spirit of American patriotism. Take the Chicago-based Mexican folk music group Sones de Mexico Ensemble. Last year, the NEA abruptly rescinded their grant to create concerts and education programs around a popular type of Mexican ballad known as a corrido. So when the group's co-founder, Juan Diaz, heard about the NEA's Garden of American Heroes grants, he decided to look down the list of heroes.
2: And I picked 8 people in U.S. history that I felt I could write a corrido about.
0: He repitched the project to the NEA, this time using Trump administration-approved subjects like aviator Amelia Earhart and baseball star Roberto Clemente. The grant

0: Like other corridos, Diez's American Heroes ballads are celebratory, but they also don't shy away from darker details. For example, the racism Clemente faced as a high-profile Puerto Rican in the United States.
1: I don't feel like we're compromising our goals or mission by playing with the rules. We are able to give our perspective on the lives of these American heroes.
2: There are two forms of patriotism. One is my country right or wrong, that America is the greatest place on the face of the earth.
0: This is David Lubin. The retired Wake Forest University professor has written books about American art, politics, and cultural propaganda.
2: And then the patriotic emotions of we can do better. And it's our mission in life to keep hewing to the ideals of the origins of the country.
0: Lubin says patriotic art is a useful tool for governments because it can unite people around policies and ideologies. But he says when a country is as politically divided as ours is today, patriotic art often only ends up reinforcing rifts.
2: It feeds into thought patterns that are already prevalent among half the population.
0: It's intermission at the Reagan Presidential Library and Museum. Reagan Foundation spokesperson Melissa Giller says the 40th president believed patriotism could coexist with a wide range of perspectives.
3: He really believed in bipartisanship, always believed in reaching across the aisle.
0: Giller says the Reagan Foundation is trying to spread the late president's worldview.
3: We've created a new center called the Center on Civility and Democracy. In fact, we're giving away free civility handbooks when people were checking in.
0: The Civility Handbook is published by the foundation and aims to help Americans engage in respectful dialogue in everyday situations. People thumb through the small paperback with its stars and stripes cover during intermission and slip it into their purses and pockets as they head back out into the night. Chloe Veltman, NPR News, Simi Valley, California.
4: For months, the top of the pop chart has been dominated by the same group of songs. But Stephen Thompson of NPR Music says there are still new tracks waiting to blow up just under that top 10.
5: On the Hot 100 singles chart, the country singer Ella Langley has basically set up permanent residence at number one. Her song Choosin' Texas is the year's biggest hit.
6: He's choosin' Texas, I can tell.
5: Choosin' Texas has led the singles chart for 12 non-consecutive weeks. But if you look just outside the top 10, you'll find a few songs that suggest the arrival of rising stars with room to grow. Let's start at number 13 with a song called Boston. It's by the country pop singer Stella Lefty.

Boston is simple enough, and if it sounds familiar, it might be because it has a melody lifted from Noah Kahan's Stick Season, which made it to the top 10 in 2024. Noah Kahan even gets a songwriting credit. But the song is also a bright, summery mood lifter. And as Ella Langley has shown, word-of-mouth country hits have a way of sticking around. At number 19, the rapper Young Miami has the highest charting hit of her career with her viral hit, Spend That. Finally, a few spots lower, the singer, songwriter, and TikTok phenomenon Malcolm Todd hits the highest chart position of his career with Earrings. There's still plenty of time this summer for Stella Lefty, Young Miami, Malcolm Todd, and others to crash the top 10. They might as well dream big. Choosin' Texas can't stay at number one forever. Stephen Thompson, NPR Music.

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2: Dear Dolores, I went to the largest ball of twine in Kansas. 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

0: It's All Things Considered from NPR News. I'm Mary Louise Kelly.
1: And I'm Scott Detrow. France is on its way to the World Cup semifinals after a decisive win over Morocco.
0: It was an emotional matchup in Paris, which has a large Moroccan diaspora.
2: France-Morocco is very much a match with many dimensions, extremely emotional.
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3: Live from NPR News in Culver City, California, I'm Duane Brown. In Mississippi, questions continue to swirl around the death of a teenager who went out on a boat last weekend with friends off the remote Horn Island. But Nolan Wells' remains were found in the water a couple of days later. His friend said he stayed behind when the boat took on water. From Mississippi Public Broadcasting, Elise Gregg has more.
4: At a press conference in New York City today, Wells' parents, their attorney, Benjamin Crump, and Reverend Al Sharpton say they're still asking for any information, photos, videos, or statements, to get insight into what happened during their son's July 4th trip to Mississippi's Barrier Islands. State and independent autopsy results are still pending. Sharpton announced he'll officiate Wells' funeral, with details still being finalized.
3: Elise Gregg reporting. The family attorney says Wells' friends took his cell phone when they left the boat. The family also says video appears to show a struggle. The Trump administration, or rather education department, is trying to reassure disability advocates about plans to move the agency's special education office, or offices, elsewhere. NPR's Janaki Mehta has the story.
5: For months, the disability community has been on edge about the Special Education Office moving to the Department of Health and Human Services. According to a recording of the call obtained by NPR, Kelly Rogers, who oversees that office, said the staff with expertise in special education will move to HHS, but that she would continue to oversee them from her perch at the Education Department. She promised that federal funds and oversight of special education laws would not be disrupted by the changes. Several advocates told NPR they left the call more concerned about how this move would improve the lives of students and educators. They worry the changes will make it more confusing for students, state leaders, and families to know where to turn if the rights of students with disabilities are not being met in schools.
3: This is NPR. Ukraine's President Zelensky says his country has a window of opportunity to negotiate a fair peace deal as it gains momentum on the battlefield against Russia. NPR's Joanna Kakissis reports from Kyiv.
6: Zelensky spoke to reporters via voice memo as he was returning from the NATO summit in Ankara. Ukraine has become stronger both on the battlefield and in the air, he said, and everyone sees the corresponding results. He said Ukraine lacks interceptors to thwart Russian ballistic missiles, which have killed dozens in Kyiv in the last week. Ukraine is building its own anti-missile system, and President Trump said he would grant Ukraine licenses to produce air defense missiles for the U.S.-made Patriot system. Zelensky said European allies will provide more Patriot missiles in the short term. Joanna Kakissis, NPR News, Kyiv.
3: The German automaker Volkswagen is cutting its vehicle options by nearly half as sales dropped more than 8% in the second quarter. VW sales in China saw the biggest decline, down more than a third this year, as the company seeks to reduce overcapacities to make it faster and more competitive. VW employees have been protesting outside a factory near Berlin, where the company is shifting production to produce more EVs. Stocks rallied, finished higher on Wall Street today. This is NPR.

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1: It's All Things Considered from NPR News. I'm Mary Louise Kelly.
2: And I'm Scott Detrow. The Centers for Disease Control and Prevention say multiple states have reported an increase in cases of cyclosporiasis. This is an intestinal illness caused by a microscopic parasite known as cyclospora. It can cause very severe, very unfortunate symptoms that no one wants, like major diarrhea. There are now cases reported in 31 states, and dozens of people have been hospitalized. The source of the outbreak is not yet known. NPR's Allison Aubrey joins us now to discuss the latest. Allison, can you bring us up to speed?
3: Yeah. Hi there, Scott. So the outbreak seems to be hitting Ohio and Michigan the hardest. It's not uncommon to see cases of cyclospora in the summer, but Michigan typically identifies only about, say, 50 cases a year. As of now, the state has more than 1,500 cases. Around the country, the CDC says case counts are likely higher than the current data show, and they're still confirming more cases. There have been no deaths. This is typically not a fatal disease, but 86 people have been hospitalized. Now, people can become infected by consuming food or water that contains the parasite, and the CDC is actively investigating to try to identify the source. Prior outbreaks have been linked to fresh produce, including raspberries, leafy greens, herbs, but determining a likely source could take weeks or even longer.
2: 86 people you mentioned have been hospitalized. This can get serious pretty quickly. What is the treatment?
3: Yeah, so when someone is diagnosed after a stool test, doctors typically prescribe antibiotics. And if they're in the hospital, they may get IV fluids if they have severe dehydration. I spoke to Dr. Rebecca Shine. She's an infectious disease doctor at Michigan State. She explains a cyclospora infection can last a very long time, up to 6 weeks.
4: So that's why treatment is generally recommended for everybody. However, if you're healthy and have a normal immune system, the infection will go away on its own. So if you're already feeling better, you don't absolutely need to get treated.
3: She says if you have a compromised immune system or take a medication that can suppress your immune system, it's basically best to get treated with the antibiotic.
2: Are there steps people could take to protect themselves from being infected in the first place?
3: Sure. So food safety experts say heating food to 158 degrees is the most effective way to kill cyclospora parasites. Now, another option is to try to rinse produce under warm water. I spoke to Martin Bucknavage. He's a food safety expert, formerly with Penn State. He says this can be tough with fresh produce.
5: When we look at cyclospora, a lot of times it's going to come from the water that's being used, oftentimes in irrigation of those crops. The crops that we're looking at, whether it's basil or it's raspberries, are very gentle handling. And so, you know, it's not an easy thing to get rid of.
3: So not easy to rinse off, and that's a challenge.
2: And I have to imagine understanding what the source is would help so much on this front. You said the CDC is actively investigating. How exactly do officials track that down, and why does it take so long?
3: Yeah, well, investigators begin by interviewing people to see what they've eaten and then conduct traceback to try to identify common sources. Now, this is tricky because the time between becoming infected and becoming sick can range from 2 days to 2 weeks or more, and people may not remember exactly what they ate. So investigators are trying to narrow in on foods that everyone who is sick has eaten. So it's challenging.
2: NPR's Allison Aubrey, thank you so much.
3: Thank you, Scott.
1: France beat Morocco yesterday 2-0 to advance to the semifinals of the World Cup. The match drew crowds to the streets of Paris to watch on big screens in the summer heat. In a country with a large Moroccan diaspora, many hearts were divided. NPR's Eleanor Beardsley brings us this postcard.
6: Along Paris's Grand Boulevard, a string of bars and cafes put up giant screens for the game. At one, a sea of red T-shirts and Moroccan flags. 32-year-old Brahim Essaba explains.
7: Nous, nos parents, ils sont nés au Maroc. On est fils d'immigrés.
6: Our parents were born in Morocco. We are children of immigrants, so we are supporting the country of our ancestors, he says. But we're also for France. It's our country, too. The tension mounts as France star Kylian Mbappe takes a penalty kick. Morocco fans explode in joy as it's blocked. We have the best goalkeeper in the world. We blocked France, screams Nabil Ben Saoud.
8: On supporte Mbappé, c'est les immigrés qui jouent aussi.
6: But we support Mbappe too, he says. He's from an immigrant background. It's a whole culture of mixing. France is a multicultural country. These French-Morocco supporters say they are instilled with two cultures because they grow up going on summer vacation to Morocco every year to visit family.
9: So France-Morocco is very much a match with many dimensions, extremely emotional.
6: And not just for the fans, says Simon Cooper, author of World Cup Fever. Take Morocco defender Issa Diop, who, like several Morocco team players, was born and grew up in France. Never chosen for the French team, Diop, who is 29, decided to play for his mother's native country.
9: And of course, what happens, he gets to the quarterfinal and he's playing against the team he wanted to play for and always supported, France. And he's playing against his partner from the youth teams, Kylian Mbappe.
6: Tragically, says Cooper, in last night's game, Diop froze instead of attacking Mbappe as the star forward scored France's first goal, which sounded like this in the streets of Paris. There are nearly 100 World Cup players born in France, more than any other country, but only about a quarter play for the French team. Most play for the teams of their parents' home countries from across Africa. 27-year-old fan Bassin Majoub is of Tunisian origin, but he's rooting for Morocco because he says North African countries from the region known as the Maghreb stick together. France has a colonial history with countries of the Maghreb, he says, so there's a rivalry, but it's a healthy one. Soccer is about bringing people together to have fun. 6 minutes after Mbappe's goal, Ousmane Dembele scores again for France. Chants of Allez les Bleus, go Blues, rise in the night air.
10: Allez les Bleus!
6: 18-year-old Anas Farouchi changes his red Morocco t-shirt to a blue France jersey.
11: Aujourd'hui, on sent Marocain et Français. On vient supporter les deux équipes.
6: We are Moroccan and French, he says. We're supporting both teams, so we'll be happy at the end of the evening, whatever happens. He says the fact that the Atlas Lions played France in the World Cup shows how far the Moroccan team has come. As the game wraps up around midnight, the crowd sings the Marseillaise. Les Bleus will advance now to the semifinals. Farouchi says for that match, everyone will be dressed in blue. Eleanor Beardsley, NPR News, Paris.

0: You're listening to All Things Considered from NPR News. Each week, a guest draws a card from NPR's wild card deck and answers a big question about their life. Terry Tempest Williams often writes about what is easy to overlook. She calls it the holy ordinary.
1: If we are living a life of our senses, then that demands that we be present. And if we're present, we will know how to act. We will know how to respond to the holy ordinary around us.
0: Williams has a new book out called The Glorians. She spoke with Wildcard host Rachel Martin about what it means to be a woman with a big voice and big ideas in our culture.
2: What's something you still feel you need to prove to people you meet?
1: I mean, on one hand, I don't think I have to prove anything at this age. But I'll tell you what's in my mind, which is sort of sad.
2: Tell me.
1: What comes into my mind, if I'm honest, the minute you ask that question is that I'm not crazy. Because I think when you live on the edge and when you see things and feel things and are as porous as I believe we all are, I'm just aware of my own porosity. I think people think you're crazy. And I think as women who have certain powers, we all have powers. And I think we all tamp them down so that we're not too big, we're not too much, we're not too smart, we're not too sensitive. So I think just being a woman in a misogynist culture, I think, I don't know if we have to prove we're not crazy, but we're always being asked if we are.
2: Yeah.
1: Or treated as if we are. So that's the honest answer. I mean, it's not about proving, but it's understanding that that people just say, well, it's her. It's Terry. She's having a vision again, or she's had some peak experience or a mystical experience. It's not anything special. It's just if we pay attention, if we are in love with the world, if we recognize the power of an ant or horny toads, horned lizards that can squirt blood from their eyes, is don't mess with me. Right. We're not crazy. We're just alive. So I think maybe maybe it's proving to people we are alive. We feel things. We can tell the truth. And we can ask questions. And it makes you unemployable.
2: Unemployable.
0: Terry Tempest Williams' latest book, The Glorians, is out now. You could watch that full conversation with Williams on YouTube by searching for NPR Wildcard.
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0: carried Funk and three others more than 60 miles above Earth. She broke the record for the oldest person ever to travel in space, finally achieving the dream she had refused to give up.
1: I've been waiting a long time to finally get it up there, and I've done a lot of astronaut training through the world, Russia, America, and I could always beat the guys.
2: After the roughly 10-minute flight, she could hardly contain her excitement.
1: It was great. I loved it. I can hardly wait to go again.
0: Wally Funk. She died at her home in Grapevine, Texas on Wednesday. She was 87.

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0: Live from NPR News in Washington, I'm Janine Herbst. Graham Plattner has formally withdrawn from Maine's U.S. Senate race less than a week after a former romantic partner accused him of rape. Kevin Miller with Maine Public Radio has more.
1: Plattner said Wednesday night that he planned to drop out, but the progressive Democrat waited 2 days to file the official paperwork. His withdrawal letter doesn't mention the accusations against him, which he has repeatedly denied. Instead, Plattner wrote that his overwhelming primary victory shows Maine voters support the ideals at the center of his populist campaign, such as Medicare for all, ending so-called forever wars, and stopping billionaires from buying elections. And he said by withdrawing, he was seeking to, quote, further the movement we have built. Maine's Democratic Party now has about 2 weeks to select a new nominee to challenge Republican Senator Susan Collins this fall. For NPR News, I'm Kevin Miller.
0: A new UN report says 120 million women and girls around the world are in need of basic assistance and protection. But the aid organizations that are meant to help them are running out of money because of aid cuts from the U.S. and other countries.